swag. The new silver and black swag. There's a lot of number 15 Mendozas everywhere. Sure, Vinny's been through an airport recently. Coming in, a lot of Mendoza jerseys. And, you know, it's an interesting way to start the day, because to start our program today, we have to rewind a little bit and go to how we closed our week a week ago, Clay, on Friday, as we were saying goodbye, signing off here on the Morning Tailgate for a week. It was maybe the biggest news of training camp, the biggest unfolding, if you will, here at Raiders HQ. Max Crosby, you know, he talked about how he toes the line each and every day of putting that pedal to the metal. Sometimes he even admitted early on in camp he crosses that line. Well, it seems he crossed that line not once but twice with Kirk Cousins at the end of practice in team drills, hit the arm of the Raiders QB1 not once but twice. The second time elicited a response from one Kirko Chains. And it was not a smile. It was shouting. It was shoving, the grabbing of the jersey, to the point where, you know, people had to come in, break it up. Practice would resume. There was only about 5 minutes left or so. But the next day is where we really saw the fruits of that labor, if you will, as Clint Kubiak did a little message sending, putting Kirk Cousins and Max Crosby in timeout, so to speak. Did not practice either one of them in team drills, went through individuals, went through stretch, went through, you know, different things, but were not participants in team period.

0: we begin our show and begin the week. In terms of what did you make of the silver and black scuffle that was on Friday, the response from Clint Kubiak, and what do you think the response will be from the team moving forward? And then there's one more caveat to all of it, Vinny and Clay. Is that by sheer coincidence, but the ripple effect was Fernando Mendoza got free rein, full rein, the keys to the car, if you will, first team reps with a first team offense for an entire practice, which no doubt proved dividends. We'll get into that. But there is a lot to chew on from the end of Friday into Saturday and the weekend that was. 702-365-9200 is the number. We want to get your reactions up on the text line. We will be taking your calls in a big way. Alexa Bell Cash will be joining us in hour number two. We're supposed to hear from D-line coach Travis Smith and as well as some players. Amongst others. So 702-365-9200. That's how we're starting the show today, and it really begins with how it ended at practice on Friday, Vinny.
1: Yeah, no doubt about it. And we over at the California Post, which obviously is under the same umbrella of the New York Post, always think great headlines. It was on the back page of the California Post, a picture of Max and a picture of Kirk, and with the great headline "Shove Affair." So I love the Post and our great headline writers. Couple things. Number one, don't touch the quarterback's arm. That doesn't need to be explained. Kirk Cousins, quite honestly, could be the quarterback for the whole year for the Raiders. Maybe special things are happening. You don't want to screw it up in training camp by hurting his arm. I mean, that's rule number one. You don't touch the quarterback. Kirk let it go one time. It happened again. He's like, that ain't happening again. Got into Max Crosby's face. I give him a lot of credit for doing that. As I wrote, you know what? It's okay to send the message to everybody else. It's okay to step up to the toughest guy in the room. And sometimes, from the other side of that perspective, it's okay for the toughest guy in the room to see that. Look, for years and years and years, Max Crosby has been fighting kind of a lot of fights on his own. Let's face it. That's why he wanted to get traded. He was tired of that. He was tired of being the one guy that would go into the bar, and if something were to go down, he'd be the one, you know, that was squaring up and not giving an inch and going in there and fighting and doing all that and wondering, does anybody have my back around here? He got tired of that, asked to be traded. We all know what happened. Nice for him to be able to see that there's somebody else. And oh, by the way, it just happens to be the quarterback and Kirk Cousins, of all people, Mr. Goody Two Shoes, who said, yeah, that's not happening here today. I'm going to get in your face. I'm going to let everybody around here know that you're not untouchable. Nobody's untouchable. There are no sacred cows. There's lines that don't get crossed. You just crossed it not once, but twice. That's not happening again. I loved everything about that, and I'm pretty sure once cooler heads prevailed and the temperature came down, Max Crosby was like, I like that, man. That was good. I like that. All right, cool. I feel like I got somebody that I can trust in Kirk Cousins. And that was a great message for Fernando Mendoza. This is what being a quarterback of an NFL team looks like. I could show you how to read defenses. I could show you how to do all that and help you with everything like that. But sometimes you also have to understand, as a quarterback of the NFL team, this is your team. You are the leader. And if something like that, some shenanigans like that are going on, even if it is Max Crosby, you go make sure that happened again, that he knows it and that everybody else knows it. This is your team and this is what the line is, and this is the line that doesn't get crossed. Loved that about it. Loved everything about Clint Kubiak's response. Yes, we do have standards here. And yes, there's been all kinds of shenanigans that have happened over the years. And it always shows up in the standings, by the way. All the looseness, all the goofiness, all the stepping over the lines, all the lack of accountability has always killed the Raiders when it comes to the win-loss record. And that day has ended as well, or at least, you know, Kubiak hopes it is. And how do you make sure that at least everybody understands there is a standard? By holding people accountable. Might have seemed like a small thing. Might have seemed overdone. If you're a fan that said, wait, they got into a shoving match and he's going to kick him out of practice the next practice. Yes, that's exactly what he did. And it was a message that Max Crosby heard. It's a message, obviously, that Kirk Cousins heard. But it's also a message that the third string offensive lineman heard. Wait. If I, act out, or if I do something dumb, that's what happens to those guys. What might happen to me? I better toe the line here too. I better be dialed in, and I better stop with any of the shenanigans that I may or may not be even be thinking about. Love that message. finally the opportunity for Fernando Mendoza to go out there on Saturday and get the keys to the offense. And

0: and show he's not only where he needs to be right now, he's probably a little bit ahead of the game right now. He looked really good on Saturday. I thought it was an excellent practice. Yeah, there were a couple of things that, you know, he would have loved to have had back. Guess what? That's going to happen when you throw the ball and take, what, 40, 50 snaps in a practice. There's going to be some, you know, bad with all the good. There was way more good, and I think it was a great day for Fernando to show everybody, whether you were sitting in the stands, the coaching staff, the offense, the defense, hey, there's special things that are coming. I'm going to give you a little bit of a glimpse of it right now. This is not too big for me. I'm going to step right in here seamlessly and take over the first team offense, 3 touchdowns in the red zone. A great, crisp, efficient 2-minute drill to end practice, where they moved down the field against the number one defense, by the way, and that defense is looking pretty good, I might add. Gave themselves time to spike the ball, come in, kick a game-winning field goal. We'll just say that it was a game-winning field goal to win the day. So all around, from beginning to end, if you're talking about a coach that's trying to set a culture, if you're talking about a franchise that's trying to build a foundation of a strong culture and of, hey, we got this first pick overall quarterback that might be pretty special here. All of it came to fruition. You saw everything that the Raiders are trying to do, including a nice glimpse of the future with Fernando Mendoza and what that foundation, what that culture might actually lead to with Fernando Mendoza holding the keys of the offense.
1: When you look back, and again, I'm trying to move a little bit forward for just a moment, right? You know, hindsight's 20/20, and we talk about Pete Carroll and that infamous, you know, we're going to win a whole bunch of games, right? I'm not necessarily comparing apples to apples because you can't really do that with this situation, but there's always moments, right, that you look back as kind of like a aha moment or a flag in the sand type moment, however you want to describe it, just a moment that you look back and you're like, well, that feels like something. This feels like that something. And for all the reasons you pointed out, and we saw it Friday into Saturday, right? And in terms of a bad decision, I guess, or a bad, you know, whatever happened, the scuffle, right? I won't even characterize it as bad because it's training camp. It's what happens when you have, you know, grown men, alphas, you know, going at each other. That happens, right? That scuffles happen. What I mean is, I don't know if you could have got a better win all the way around, right? Like, we talked about it in the offseason when Kirk Cousins first signed and all the expectations and all this different things. But we said, for the first time, seemingly, Max Crosby can look across at the offense and see an equal in terms of leadership, in terms of somebody who's been around the block. Maybe not won Super Bowls and all that, but I just mean in somebody who's going to fiercely compete against him. And, you know, for all the talk that we did about that, we finally saw it on Friday. It actually took place. Somebody stood up to Max Crosby, and I not stand up like in a bully way, but standing up for himself.
2: Yes.
1: Right?
2: Yeah.
1: We saw somebody stand up for himself, mm-hmm. whether it was against Max or somebody else. It happened to be Max, and Max is obviously Max Crosby, and we know what he is and what he's about and what he brings. And the understanding is that the two went in the facility after practice, and it was over as quickly as it happened. They are good. Again, but people that I've talked to inside the building, all is good on that front, which is great. But what it allowed is Clint Kubiak in year one, training camp one, to establish who he is, get his messaging across. And I think we even heard it on Saturday. And I'm blanking on who said it, but I believe it was Michael Mayer. But you just sit there. No, maybe it wasn't Mayer. Doesn't matter. I'll get it in a second. But the gist of it was, nobody's above anybody. You're seeing the coaching staff treat everybody the same. And as much as we've heard that over the years, we're seeing it, proof in the pudding. Clint Kubiak doesn't care if you're Max Crosby or Kirk Cousins. You violate the expectations of what practice, what training camp's going to be, you're going to sit. And again, as an extension of that, the byproduct of that is what you talked about, Vinny. Fernando, what an opportunity for Fernando to get that as a result of whatever it may be. The result is what it was, but the timing of it, getting a full practice, the preseason game is on Thursday. They had the day off on Sunday. I mean, if you could script it, I don't know if you could have scripted it better than that in terms of outcomes of what this means for the Raiders. Does this add up to any more wins during the regular season? I don't know. Probably not. But the foundation building that we have talked about for weeks and months, this feels like one of those flags in the sand, one of those milestone moments, Clay, that you can sit back and be like, well, it started here.
2: Yeah, and you set a tone of, for many reasons, and like you said, this is a win-win-win. Look at the benefits that comes out of a little scuffle like this. You know, and even goes to where Kubiak is, where he's able to set the tone and say, all right, there's no special rules for just anybody. Everyone is under the same umbrella of rules, and you're going to have to sit out of practice. But for that, for Fernando to be able to be the beneficiary of that, I think that sets things up to a good course. And at the same time, you know, these frictions, these little scuffles, these little hostilities, they get mended over inside. But sometimes they need to happen, and I think they happen for the right reasons this time around. But when you think about what could be had now going into this week, how does that set things up for Fernando getting a little more time? Because I don't think we're going to see a whole lot of Cousins on Thursday. So it's just giving Fernando a more of a driveway for a larger week with taking on more responsibility.
0: And Vin, yeah, I would think that I would think – I don't know if we're even going to see Kirk Cousins, quite honestly, on Thursday. And I'll say this. To me, in the few days that I watched, I thought Fernando looked better than Kirk Cousins throughout the practices. That's just me. And it doesn't mean that I think that Fernando Mendoza should be the starting quarterback to start the season. But I will say this. He's further along than even I thought he was, and I'm, you know, extremely bullish on Fernando Mendoza. He's got a really strong arm. Obviously, he has more athletic ability than people think, to me anyway. He was accurate. He was confident. He's not let loose necessarily, but that's okay. I mean, I've gone through a couple of training camps with some young quarterbacks, and it usually takes a little while before the coach says, all right, let's start unleashing it way downfield, the way we know that you can. They're kind of building a foundation right now, but so far so good. And quite honestly, he's looked better. I know that, what was it? It would have been on Friday. To me, Friday, he looked better, than Kirk Cousins. And obviously he got the stage all to himself and ran with it on Saturday. So I really like where Fernando Mendoza is right now, and I'm really excited to see what that might look like on Thursday against the Cardinals.
1: 702-365-9200. Want to take your calls. Want to get your thoughts on the scuffle that took place Friday, the reaction, the response from Clint Kubiak in sitting those two players down on Saturday, and your thoughts on the opportunity for Fernando Mendoza getting free reign on Saturday. We'll dive into Fernando Mendoza's Saturday practice here coming up in just a little bit, but I want to attack this from one more angle. We talked about, you know, what an awesome day that was for Kirk Cousins, right, in terms of showing just another side of the leadership, being brand new to the facility and the team and all that stuff, standing up to a Max Crosby, right? We talked about what that means, setting the tone for a Clint Kubiak and what that does for him in terms of foundational building and something now players can look back and be like, well, I can't do that. I mean, look what, I mean, Max isn't above anything. So that kind of rhetoric, what a moment that was for Fernando Mendoza to see what a starting quarterback, how he should be acting, leading, and responding in the face of, you know, we'll call it adversity, right? Just seeing how to lead in a different way. But let's look at this from Max Crosby's point of view for a minute. Max hasn't been, there's been no pushback in the years with Max Crosby. Am I wrong in that, Vinny?
0: No, that's why I said people usually steer clear. They know when not to poke the bear. You know that,
1: right? But
0: I gotta say this too. Whether it's Max Crosby or anybody else, I gotta say this real quick. I'm sorry, but you just struck something real quick. Look, I don't care if you're a third string defensive tackle or Max Crosby. It's mind-boggling to me that he would allow that to happen, where he's hitting the quarterback's arm. Of all things, you guys, seriously, and it needs to be addressed. That is, you know, if Kirk Cousins to be the quarterback here for a full season, you don't want to sabotage that in some stupid, meaningless practice. Not meaningless, but you know what I'm saying. On Friday, by being irresponsible, you can't do that. And I'm glad somebody checked him on that. I love Max Crosby. He's the, you know, a top two pass rusher in the NFL. Been a great ambassador to the Raiders. Just the face of the franchise. All of that type of stuff. But again, nobody's above the law, and you can't be that irresponsible with your starting quarterback, of all things, his throwing arm. So I just need to get that out there, whether it's him or anybody else. That's why they put the red jerseys on those quarterbacks. You can't afford to lose that guy on a Friday in August before he even gets started on the season. So good on Kirk to let him know that ain't happening, man, and it shouldn't happen, and I'm kind of surprised that it did, actually.
1: Don't disagree with anything you said. I agree with it all. It's inexcusable, especially in today's age, and not today's age, just well, no, yeah, it is today's age. You can't do what you do.
0: Yeah, sure.
1: You know, going back to, like, Wisniewski and things like that, you can't do that, but what a moment for Max to be checked, right? Like, because that hasn't happened before. And I do think that Max respects that.
2: Mm-hmm.
1: Right?
0: Of course.
2: Like, definitely.
1: And I think that level of respect levels up his respect for Kirk, which I think was already there, but it does it even more so. And if now the guy that everybody looks to is like, hey, that's our guy, and he views him as, okay, just leveled up. It rises all things. That's why I said it was a stupid thing to happen, because something like that, as you just so eloquently put, Vinny, shouldn't happen. But it almost betters the club in a weird way on many different fronts that I want to get the nation's take on it. I want to hear what they have to say on it, because it feels like one of those things like, hey, that might have been the best thing that could have happened all training camp long, right?
2: Yeah.
1: Like,
2: you know, you got a point there. Yes,
1: I'm not trying to be overdramatic about
2: it.
1: Like,
2: you're right.
1: It might be the best thing that has happened all training camp for a number of reasons: the respect level, the foundation building, Mendoza getting more reps, getting the opportunity, seeing it, and then getting to practice on Saturday because of it. I want to dive into Fernando's practice more coming up on the other side. 702-365-9200. We're going to open up the phone lines. We got some of your texts. We got our summer of fun. But first,
0: hey guys, are you craving great Mexican food that has done it for years and years and over generations and generations? 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

0: know, he comes here early, likes to get here early. I didn't know that. So to see kind of his work habits and how hard he works, it's not by accident that he's a all-pro level player. You know, he is a great, another guy in the locker room. You just feel like, you know, he relates well to everybody. He's not aloof. He's hardworking. He's, wants to be here, wants to be engaged, brings positive attitude every day. So you just start to see, you know, see name after name. And when it's some of your better players like a Max or a Tyler, you say, hey, we can work with this. You know, this is good. So, feel great about Max and, I'm just a little bit nervous that he's got to respect the red jersey this next few weeks. So we'll try to make sure that happens.
1: How about that foreshadowing? Kirk Cousins on the first day of training camp already was feeling the anxiety of Max Crosby toeing the line. That obviously crossed the line on Friday, and the two responded accordingly, as did Clint Kubiak sitting them down for Saturday's practice. And, you know, that hits a little different on a Monday, Vinny. You know, that little snicker at the end of the answer, Clay.
2: His little chuckle.
1: Like, yeah.
2: Yeah, it's just, you know, tongue-in-cheek.
1: And the way he says, we'll try and make sure that happens. And, you know, it did happen. But, again, the response, I think is as celebrated as anything as we've seen here at training camp.
3: Yeah, and I think you know, there's been a little bit of a build-up here. They've been barking at each other, right? Max has a tendency to do that, and like we talked about, like I wrote about in my article, Chen, you know, more often than not, you know, people just let him be, and that's great and all, but I don't know that that's the most. First of all, I don't even know that that's the reaction that he wants necessarily. I think he wants somebody to get into his face. I think he wants.
1: I agree.
3: A response, because that shows, like I wrote, you know, sometimes the toughest guy in the room needs to see that from somebody else as well. That's how you build trust. That's how he believes, hey, there's people that have my back. You know, and that is a positive. By the same token, this isn't Kirk Cousins' first rodeo. He's been a quarterback in this league for a long time on teams that have been way better than teams that Max Crosby has played on too, by the way. And that's not a knock on Max Crosby. It's just a reality check of the reality that he's had to deal with the Raiders. Kirk Cousins has played on, I think, a division winner, definitely a playoff team, you know, so, he's seen some pretty good teams and how good teams act and how good teams have each other's back, and the pecking order, and the lines that don't get crossed, all of those types of things. So, and he's been the quarterback of those teams. So he's been a leader of those types of teams. And for all of his goody two shoes, kind of imagery, there's a reason why he's always been one of the most popular guys in his locker room. You saw that on the team planes in Minnesota when they would put the chains on him, Kirko chains and all that. That doesn't happen because guys don't like you or guys don't respect you. Or even that guys kind of look at you and probably see, you know, the goody two shoes way, but respect that because he's real and he's authentic and he's genuine and he has the ability to kind of laugh at himself a little bit, to play with that a little bit. And that, it does nothing but good things in a locker room. So in all that respect, Kirk Cousins has been a leader throughout his career. And I think it's very important for Fernando Mendoza to see that. Not that I think he actually needs to, but it's always great to have some reinforcement on that. Okay, I was able to do that in college, because we can all see how popular Fernando was with his teammates, right? That went unquestioned by the end of last year. You saw that he was the dude on that team, and dudes loved him for him being him. And so when you go to the NFL, another level, you're probably wondering, how's that going to fly in the NFL? Is it going to be the same kind of reaction that I got in college? Maybe I should tighten it up a little bit, or just, try to be somebody that I'm not, just to prove myself to other guys. That's not how it works in the NFL. And I think Kirk Cousins, by being him 24/7 and then also being the other side of him when he needs to be that, in that, as that happened on Friday, shows or is a valuable lesson for Fernando Mendoza.
1: Vinny and Clay, I'll say this, and I'll take it a step further. I do think Fernando needed to see something like that. I absolutely do. It's one of those things, like, we give Fernando a ton of credit, and rightfully so, for being as mature as he is, right? Being a, being the guy older beyond his years. and that's all well and good, but there's still things he doesn't know and he hasn't seen. And yeah, I'm sure he's probably seen a couple of alphas go at it at Indiana, right, during practice. But like, this is the NFL. This is a different level. This is the best players in the world. And especially when you talk about a Max Crosby, like premier players of the organization. And for him to see that, and I'm not even just saying see the response from Kirk Cousins, because sometimes that's just the reaction, right? And as you said, Kirk's been there, done that, been in a lot of locker rooms, kind of knows how to respond. And it was the second time it happened, right? So, like, it was building. In addition to the, you know, the chirping and the jaw-jacking that was going on for a week and a half. That's all well and good. But even just the stuff that we don't see, that I can only imagine how much it is paying dividends for Fernando. Like, even the quarterback room after that day. Right, Clay? Like, just them talking about, like, Kirk, and this is what I'm imagining, is Kirk saying, you know, telling Fernando or a Jacob or even Aiden O'Connell, right, who has been here and seen that kind of stuff, probably felt it. Not probably, definitely felt that. Like, you have to set the boundary. And I do think that levels up the room. And I do think it's one of those things that, yeah, I think Fernando needed to see that to help him in his evolution, because it's just another thing to add to the bucket of knowledge that he is no doubt gaining here at training camp. And that knowledge is, you know, something he'll set off to the side. Hopefully he'll never have to deal with something like that. But it's something that's now there, and he has. As for Fernando, I thought he had a pretty good day. And something that we've seen throughout his training camp, being here, he has seemed to level up throughout the day and then be able to pick up from that point off to the next day, and it seems to be building. It hasn't always been a perfect up and to the right. I'm not saying that it's that, but the lights always seem to go brightest when they get in a team drill and the pace is up and the intensity is high, and you know they're in 2-minute mode. And Vinny, as you talked about at the top of the hour, you know, leading them to what would have been a game winning field goal in that scenario on Saturday. His throws got better, his timing got better, and his decision-making was definitely better as practice went on. And so that constant building is something Mike Sullivan, the quarterback's coach, talked about on Saturday, that his growth and, quote-unquote, evolution at the quarterback position from the offseason program to now has been fantastic. But it has to keep going that way in order for him to get where he needs to go.
3: Yeah, and, you know, we talk about the recent track record of the coaching staff, right? This is not new to them, what they're doing with Clint Kubiak and Rick Dennison and Andrew Giannoco taking over this offense, right? They've done it the last 3 years or 2 years and to high levels, right? So there's that track record where it says, why shouldn't it work, right? They've done this before. They won a Super Bowl last year with Seattle in kind of similar circumstances, not quite as bad as the Raiders, but in some cases just as bad as the Raiders, the offensive line being one of those things. I say that because Fernando Mendoza, if you look throughout his college career, and specifically last year, transferring from Cal to Indiana, where there were these enormous expectations. Indiana was a playoff team that needed a quarterback they felt could get him over the top. They singled out Fernando Mendoza as that quarterback. That's a lot of pressure, just up and moving across the country, getting plopped into a new situation, having to learn on the fly during spring and training camp, and then hit the ground running at a level of football where you lose one game and you might be out of it, right? There's no guarantees you lose a game in college football that you're going to the playoffs. So there's a high wire act, and it wasn't always great early on. It was a struggle early on for him to make that transition from Cal to Indiana, but he kept getting better. Vince, you talked about him getting better in the practices and things like that. Maybe he starts a little slow, but he gets as it gets going, he starts getting into a rhythm and he starts figuring it out and he starts getting better. We see that on a daily basis. We're going to see that in a seasonal basis, a weekly basis, sometimes from one half to another, which is all part of the process and why my money is on him making that transition, because he's already done it. Because by the end of the year, a guy that was struggling, to be honest with you, in spring football at Indiana after arriving from Cal, ended up being the best player in college football, the Heisman Trophy winner, and the reason why Indiana won the national championship, and oh, by the way, a bunch of playoff games in front of that national championship game against Miami. And even in that game, Vince, against Miami, not his best game, that was a hell of a defense that Miami had. They had two first-round picks on that defensive line. One guy that he's going to be facing with the Chargers for many years to come, and Reuben Bain, who's now in Tampa Bay. Those are dogs on that defensive line, and their defensive line was better than Indiana's offensive line, and they kind of dominated that game, and it was getting to Fernando Mendoza. So it wasn't always great in that national championship game. Yet what did he do? When it got down to it, he played his best football when his best football was needed. He got better in that game. He figured it out. That was the main thing that Vince, I'd love to get your thoughts on this. To me, he figured it out. Okay, there's some things I'm going to have to do a little bit different in this game than I did against Ohio State or Alabama. You know, this is a different fight that I'm in right now. I got to figure it out. What can we do? How can we do it? And guess what? He figured it out. So my money is on him being able to figure it out at the NFL level. And we're kind of seeing that even on a daily basis during training camp.
1: Yeah. And I'll say this. I don't know if like Fernando started slow. I wouldn't categorize. He's figuring it out, right? Like he's seeing what he can get away with, what he can't. But
3: he started with a red zone drill. That's one of the tough, right? It's tough. That's real estate.
1: And not only that, the day
3: I love
1: prior
3: that, by the way.
1: Yeah, the day prior to that, they started inside their own 5 yard lines,
3: with
1: sometimes
3: music
1: in their
3: blasting.
1: Own two. And he was able to get out and figure it out is kind of what I'm saying. And there was one point of the red zone. I'm not going to go into too many details for obvious reasons, but they ran the same play three times in a row. And it didn't go well the first couple. The third one, he figured it out, right? Like, and it's one of those things that he's seen what he can get away with. His game's gotten better. And I think the one beauty to all of this is that this offense is based on rhythm and timing. And once he gets into that flow state, that's why this seemingly feels like a marriage made in heaven between him, Janoco, Kubiak, Dennis, like just everything the way it's built is that this offense is a timing-based rhythm offense. And so once he gets into that comfort zone, processing, etc., that's why it feels like sky's the limit. I want to get out to the phones because we got some patient listeners here on Raider Nation Radio. 702-365-9200. Kenny and Henderson, good morning. Welcome to the tailgate.
4: Good morning, guys. How you doing today?
1: Great. How are you?
4: Doing good, hey, Benny. It's great to see you and Q at the practice on Saturday. I tell you, it makes me proud to be a Raiders fan to see how a class organization and class players handle adversity. And when something bad happens, get such a positive result out of this. You know, look at how the opportunity that Fernando took and took advantage of it. You know, I mean, three touchdowns in the red zone. The guy looked phenomenal. Yeah, he had the little fumble and mishap, but it was just crazy how good he looked, man, for coming along so strong, going up against the ones. Granted, he didn't have Max breathing down his neck or anything, but, you know, it just made me feel so good to see how we handle it. You know what I mean? And everybody really stepped up to the plate.
3: Absolutely.
1: Thanks, Kenny. Yeah, thanks, Kenny.
3: And it was great seeing you, too. Great seeing you too. I heard a lot of people, you know, waving to a lot of people. It was great being out there last week, and I can't wait to get back out.
1: Raider Reggie, North Las Vegas. Good morning, Reg. How are we? Welcome to the tailgate. It's been a minute.
5: Hey, man. First of all, I got to say this. I'm feeling great, man. I've been through a little bit of health stuff, but a lot of my Raider family has come through and helped me out. I'm doing great right now. Feeling great. Got to go out to training camp almost every day. Shout out to my guy, Midas Four, Fabian, my dude Juan the Smasher, and the Black Hole President Mark. All of them was with me on Saturday and Friday, so it was awesome. And we were less than, I would say, 30 feet from the action. And I almost got in trouble because my first reaction was I picked up my phone because I was like, what the hell, you know, when it happened. But, you know, I wish it hadn't happened. I wish Max, you know, wouldn't have did that because it did happen earlier. But, you know, Max is Max, man. Max is 100 all the time. So I can't get too mad about it. So that's why I'm excited about the way Kirko Change responded, because I think he's the only one that could really respond that way and not get kind of disrespected. You know what I mean? And then you talking about two alpha males, man. It's like somebody have to establish being the main alpha, and that's going to happen. And the fact that it happened when it did this early, I'm glad that it did. I wish it didn't in that way because of the
6: the injury factor, you know what I mean? But, hey, I think it was a boost, and everybody around us in that section in the bleachers saw the offense turn up, and they really ran down the field after that happened. Everything just was moving real quick and aggressive. So, hey, sometimes you got to have those moments so that everything else could turn around and go in another direction, and I like the way it went after that happened.
1: Raider Reg, glad to hear you're doing well, brother. Thanks for calling in. Appreciate the phone call. Do it again. We miss you.
6: Yes,
1: we
6: sir.
1: Miss you, Raider Reg. 702-365-9200. I want to continue to get your thoughts on the Silver and Black Scuffle from Friday, the reaction from Kubiak, the performance from Mendoza. We'll continue to dive into it here on the Morning Tailgate. But right now, it is time for our Summer of Fun. The final week, Clay, of the Summer of Fun giveaway presented by Terribles and your friends here at Raider Nation Radio 920. But we're ending with a good one, Clay.
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15: Clay, all these people are just coming up to the table and just, they're distracting me. They're trying to throw me off my game.
14: It's time for you to set a tone.
15: I might need to send a message. Vinny, I might need to send a message. You know how it is over here at the state. I mean, I might have to, I don't know if I got to turn the table over. I don't want to get into that extreme, but, I got people trying to hobnob and.
14: They're trying to strong arm you. Trying to manipulate you. Don't
16: You're
14: let that happen.
16: Popular man, Vince.
15: Welcome back inside the tailgate, everyone. Stretching is underway. The media period is open in terms of videoing. Not seeing Caleb Rogers out here or a Dante Thornton Jr. as is my eyes. They are in front of us today, in front of Field 1. No fans today. But we'll keep track of who's here, who's not, the ins and outs. Of what's happening. Really interesting. I want to point this out very quickly. My eyes go in all these different directions, but being here every day, I've been able to kind of focus on different things at the start of practice just to see how guys work, right? And I thought it was really interesting, Raiders offensive coordinator Andrew Janoco, as players were still coming out on the field, he was midfield of Field 1, and he had his script in his hand, and he's going through the quarterback dropbacks. And he's going through the play-action fakes on air by himself. But it's just, the level of preparation that these, not just these players, but these coaches put themselves through in order to put the players through is really incredible. Just watching Janoco kind of sit there and go through the paces, if you will, on his own, right, of what the quarterbacks will be doing. it was just really interesting to see that level of preparation. Because you imagine, you know, you're a coach, you've been working, you know, 16, 18 hours a day, putting together a plan in place, putting the script together. And then you get out here and you figure, you know, you're just going to start barking, hey, run through number four, run through number five. No, he's doing, going through the paces, making sure it makes sense. Really fascinating stuff to see, Vinny.
4: Yeah, and, you know, there's a reason why he's been really popular with players that that he coaches. Not only does he have a great demeanor and a great way about him, but obviously he's really diligent and out there, you know, kind of walking through things that he's going to now be teaching, you know, players and everybody else. And I'm interested about his future. I know we're at the infant stages of him being an offensive coordinator and now kind of being in charge, although obviously Clint's going to be the guy that's calling the plays. But you don't have to go very far in Los Angeles. There's a bunch of great offensive coordinators that Sean McVay had that had nothing to do with actually playing calls, but work really closely with Sean McVay in terms of that offense. And Sean McVay is a guy, I know Clint's the same way, that loved ideas, that loved, you know, people challenging him and coming up with things to help, that ended up going on to becoming really good head coaches. Zach Taylor, you know, Kevin O'Connell, you got your guy in Jacksonville, you know, so Cohen. And, you know, we'll see what Mike LaFleur does with the Arizona Cardinals. So I think it's only a matter of time for Janoco. Obviously, you have to have success with the Raiders now, and I think that's going to happen, and that's going to set the stage and really, you know, help his future in becoming a head coach, which we all know he's probably aspires to be.
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15: 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Vince Sapienza, Vinny Bonsignor, and Clay Baker. Coming to you live from Raiders HQ, Raiders training camp, back underway here in Henderson. Special teams work, getting their work. Teams, as they say. Teams, Clay. You got to get the vernacular.
14: Teams.
15: And it's, I got to say, it's been feeling better. In terms of, like, the breeze is actually flowing. It just, I don't know. There's something about today. I don't know if it was the day off on Sunday. I don't know if it was the, you know, the spark that lit Friday going into Saturday. Feeling some kind of way here on a Monday here on the Morning Tailgate. Joining us now on the tailgate to talk a little silver and black training camp is our number one. But on the X, she's at Alexa Bel Castro, too. Alexa Bel Castro joining us once again. Alexa, good morning. Welcome. And training camp, back at it. How are we doing?
27: Good morning. I'm glad I'm your guys' number one. I actually don't know if you saw this, but my Twitter account, someone made a replica and called it Alexa Bel Castro 3. So no one's safe.
14: Wow. Yeah. Nothing
15: Is that
14: sacred.
15: Real? That just happened?
27: Yeah,
4: no, I saw that a couple days ago.
15: Oh, my goodness. How do?
14: What do we do?
15: I hope we didn't do this. Clay, was this you?
14: This is, I'm on,
27: I thought it was you.
14: I'll take it.
4: Yeah, I was thinking Vince as many times as he brings it up. I got your back.
15: Why is everyone got to point the finger at me? That's rude.
27: Thank you.
15: Just rude. I would never, ever. But, Alexa, let's start with how practice ended on Friday and the response on Saturday. You know, we were talking about a win-win-win kind of situation all the way around. What is your take on the scuffle between Kirk and Max? And I guess moving the conversation along, what do you think this does for the team and for them in particular?
27: I really like the standard that Coach Kubiak is setting by doing what he did. I think it just tells every player no one's above the shield. This is the standard we're setting. I don't care who you are or what you've done. I'm looking at you all at the same standard. So I really like his decision. And, hey, I think, you know, Max Crosby, he's a competitor. Sometimes he can't turn it off. But I also like Kirk standing up for himself. And I'm sure, honestly, that gained a little respect in Max's eyes because he's not gonna take any crap.
4: Yeah, I agree with that. And, you know, we've been talking about not only,

0: I think, you know, I was kind of thinking about that, like if the situation happened with Fernando, and do I think he would do the same thing in that moment? No, but I think because Kirk has that veteran experience, he knows that's the reaction Max is looking for. Most importantly, he knows that's the reaction his teammates are looking for. Like, is he going to protect them? So I think that's probably something Fernando's still learning as a rookie, and I don't think he would do the same thing in that situation, just because, you know, those are things he's still figuring out plays. He doesn't really probably want to cross into that quite yet. He was probably just focused on getting his work in with the ones, from what we heard about Mendoza and all the work that he does to prepare for that moment.
1: Well, sometimes these little scuffles, they can bring a connection to a team where, you know, the defense and the offense, they see their elite players, you know, and the hardest workers kind of like scuffling and going at it. It heightens a certain sense of awareness, but also it allows Fernando to benefit. And Vincent coined it like this is a win-win-win for everybody when little things like this happen, especially even for Kubiak, who is able to, like you said, set a standard to do equal punishment.
0: Right. And I really liked Fernando's interview. I think it was with NFL Network, and he was saying, he's like, hey, these are two guys that are actually friends in the locker room. Like, I promise you, they look at plays together. Like, this is just, on the field, strictly on the field, competitive nature happening in front of us. And I think that's an important distinction, because sometimes people take that into a new narrative and they're like, oh, maybe they don't like each other off the field. I think it's just really, it's all about being competitive, and they're just at the end of the day ready to go hit someone.
2: Alexa Belcastro joining us here on the Morning Tailgate, Raider Nation Radio 920. All right, Alexa, I'm going to give you the clipboard. I'm going to give you Clint Kubiak's hat and whistle.
0: Uh-oh.
2: How much are we seeing of Fernando Mendoza Thursday against the Cardinals?
0: Ooh. Let's go second half.
2: Second half. Okay.
0: I honestly, I wish I knew where, like, the thing about Coach Kubiak is you have no idea where his head is at when he's on that podium. And, I don't know. I think we're going to see him at some point. I think we're going to see him a lot, but I'm honestly not sure where. He keeps his cards close.
3: I agree with that.
0: What your guys' thoughts? Yeah.
3: Well, the question that I wanted to ask you, and, you know, being there last week, the one thing that I was a little bit disappointed with, quite frankly, I like what I see from Malik Benson. I didn't see enough from the wide receivers, in the days that I was there. I know, and I truly believe that Clint Kubiak's going to scheme something up to make that work, at least for this year. But are you a little bit concerned that there really isn't anybody among the wide receivers that are popping right now?
0: Oh, I'm definitely concerned about that room. I mean, I think the fact that Malik Benson is getting all these reps with the ones, not a knock at him, but to come in as a rookie and already be doing that not as a first rounder kind of tells you where the competition is at in that room. And I think there's also a lot of slot receivers, but I'm worried who's going to be out wide. I really don't know who that's going to be yet. And like you said, looking at it, like, it's the one group on the field where you don't feel like you're watching a competition, just because there isn't much happening in that room at all. I would say it's definitely the buzz of camp, and Benson has been the standout for sure.
1: Do you think just now kind of creates an identity of how important the running game and even the tight ends are going to be now for Kubiak's offense?
0: Yeah, I do. And I'm sure that's something that they kind of noted going into the draft, because everyone, granted, they didn't have the wide receivers they wanted when it was their time for the pick, but everyone was waiting for the wide receiver to be called, and yeah, it just didn't happen. And I think, you know, maybe for Kubiak's offense, that's kind of the last piece of the puzzle he needs, because it's so much West Coast offense revolving around the run, stretching the field wide. So I

0: think for now he feels maybe he can get away with using his tight ends and his running backs. But yeah, I think it's definitely still a concern.
1: Alexa, what's the biggest thing you're going to be keeping an eye out on, not just at the Tuesday practice at Allegiant Stadium, but really that preseason game on Thursday against the Cardinals?
0: I think, the secondary. I don't think enough people are talking about this. I think they have so much potential, and it was a group that everyone was really worried about last year, and they just put so much into it. Trayden Stukes, Mathis, he's been so fun to watch. So I'm excited to see that. And then also the right guard position. Kubiak did say he is going to play his starters. So I'm curious what that's going to look like with Caleb Rogers and JPJ continuing to battle for that spot.
2: All that said, Brock Bowers and Ashton Gentry, my goodness. And I'll throw Mike Washington in there as well. And I really believe Dylan Lauby is going to have a nice little role on this team. It feels like Mike's like the backup. If something were to happen to Ashton, it's Mike's job, I think, to be the number one guy. Whereas I think Dylan is going to have a role as a situational back. I think it's going to work that way, and I think Mike's going to get some time as well. But all that said, Ashton Gentry just blew me away when I was there, and obviously Brock Bowers doing his things. What kind of year do you think that those two terrorizing forces might have for this offense?
0: Oh, I think even the way Ashton talks on the podium about this offense, you can see, I don't know about you guys, but when you watch him on the podium this year, there's a different glow to him. You can tell he's very happy with this system and this coaching staff, because I think they're really trying to build around him right now. And I don't think he had that support last season from the line, from the offense, how it was ran as a whole. So I think he's going to have so much opportunity. Same with Mike Washington. I think it's going to be a great year for the running backs. Even we saw some work with the halfback. So I'm excited to see what he can do. I honestly didn't know how fast Ashton was because we didn't get to see much from him last year. So now that I'm getting to watch him in camp, and the way he runs is insane. He's a little tank out there. He can make a hole through anything. So it's really impressive to watch.
3: You brought up JPJ and Caleb. What were your takeaway of how honest JPJ was this past week about anxiety, dealing with it, and also trying to, feeling the urgency of the expectations that are on him and making sure that he remains a starter and do everything that Kubiak is asking?
0: There's a lot of pressure on him this season. It's kind of one of those years where it feels like perform or, the ship has sailed is mm-hmm. what it feels like. And I think when he talks, I think he definitely, you can see, feels that pressure as well. Unfortunately, I think he's just been very injury prone. So hopefully that's something he can keep in mind this year. But he did talk about how last year, how he was bouncing around at different positions at the line, how it is helpful being at one spot this year and just really honing in on that. So hopefully that's something that will help him excel. And he kind of seems a little defeated right now. I don't know if you guys got the same sense, but like, I hope to see his confidence go up a little bit, just because I think he's taken so much heat and I think it's kind of taken a toll on him. Maybe that's just personally.
4: It is Alexa Belcastro, News 3 LV. Clay, did you hear that? Ashton had a different glow. I wish I just had a glow. Ashton has different glows.
2: Let alone a different one.
4: Let alone a different one. Man, I need to get a glow. How do you go find a glow?
2: That's just sweat for you. It's just preparation for you. That's sweat.
3: It's the new diet for Genty, right?
4: Man, I guess
0: in the locker room last year, no one made me more sad for them than Ashton Gentry. Like,
2: I know, right?
4: Yeah, his glow was a little cloudy.
0: Yeah. I was like, I feel so bad for him right now.
2: All I kept reminding myself was, it's not this dude's fault. I did feel sorry for him too. You almost want to put an arm around him. And I had a couple of conversations with him, like, hey, man. you're going to be just fine. But, yeah, you do. It just, there's a little bit of empathy because you know what the talent is. You know how good he is. And you know that whatever was happening last year, like not even a half a percent was on his shoulders. It was everything else that was going on around him.
0: Right. And I mean, yeah, he just looked sad. I don't know how else to say it.
2: No, he was. He was disappointed. It was, how could
1: you
2: not be?
1: You needed the George Costanza routine. It's not you, it's me. But the me is everybody else.
0: You almost wanted to ask him, like, in the pressers, like, do you need a shoulder to cry on? Like, are you okay?
1: Yeah, he was just,
0: but
1: he was,
0: I mean,
1: just slow.
0: And then they try to change his stance and all the things. It was crazy for him.
1: Alexa Bel Castro, News 3 LV. Alexa, we appreciate you. As always, we'll see you Tuesday at Allegiant
0: Stadium.
1: Yay.
0: See you then. Thanks, guys.
1: All right, that is Alexa Bel Castro. It is a good point. He did seem very sad for a good majority.
2: I would be,
1: season.
2: Too.
3: He had that look of, like, this is never going to improve. Like, this is what we got, and the whole year we're going to be riding this same drudgery.
1: You know, speaking of the running backs, they were just doing a drill, coming out of the backfield, doing a little option type route, right? And Clint Kubiak was standing there, you know, probably 3 yards, 4 yards off the line of scrimmage, and he's the pivot point. He's where they break, either left or inside. Well, Mike Washington Jr. slipped and nearly took out the Raiders head coach, but... He is fleet of foot. He is an athlete, and he still got it because the way he evaded and made Mike Washington miss, very impressive, very impressive. And Vinny, you saw it last week. Clint Kubiak is, again, obviously a major focus with the offense, but he bounces, right, like quietly from place to place. I mean, he really is everywhere. So, you know, him having his dad here last week probably helped in terms of, hey, you know, how do I get around everywhere, make sure I'm seen but still everywhere, you know, being stretched thin. His dad Gary Kubiak was obviously here at Raiders HQ last week, and you know, it's kind of been impressive seeing him, you know, go from place to place, not in a way like where we saw Pete Carroll just like sprinting everywhere with his gloves. It's been more subdued, we'll use that term. Yeah, stealth. That's a good one. But, you know, he really gets in and out of where he needs to be.
2: Yeah, I'm always extremely interested in watching first-year head coaches and how they operate and how they, you know, manage their time, how they kind of float around the field to get a look at this, get a look at that, who they're going up and talking to, you know, who they're pulling aside, all of those types of things are really important because, let's face it, Clint Kubiak is making a transition not only to be a head coach of a new team, but to be a head coach, period, exclamation point. This is the first for him. So there's a lot going on, and, you know, we always talk about, you know, the players' heads are swimming, you know, especially young players. But imagine being a head coach for the first time. Now, having said that, I think having his dad, just the experience, it's not just his dad. He's coached under some really good coaches and been a part of some excellent systems. So there's a lot of track record. There's a lot of notes that he has. There's a lot of memory bank that he has of coaches that he truly respects and how they went about it. He's his own man, but there's going to be little pieces of every coach that he ever coached with and every program that he's ever been a part of now here with the Raiders. And I'm always that is so intriguing to me how somebody that, you know, that has grown up in the sport the way he has, Sean McVay was very much the same way. His whole family is, you know, they're coaches and it's just really fun to watch how those types of coaches become their own coaches once they're handed the keys. I want to go back to something that Alexa was talking about with Ash and Jenty, and how sometimes you do want to put your arm around somebody and say, hey man, it's going to be okay. And I can't express to you guys how real that really is. You know, when I caught up with Davante Adams, it was the week that the Rams were preparing to play the Seattle Seahawks in the NFC Championship game. You know, I ask a question at their little podium, and he looks over and he sees me. He's like, hey, what's going on? You know, good to see you, blah, blah, blah. So then we talked for about a half hour after that, and, you know, and we revisited everything. And he and I used to talk a lot when he was with the Raiders because I could see that this was killing him. He was somebody that had high standards for himself, high standards for the team, came from a great situation in with the Packers. I know he never went to the Super Bowl with the Packers, but I want to say he played in three NFC Championship games. So he knows success, and what was happening with the Raiders was the opposite of success, and he went through it, and to have the conversations that we had in Las Vegas, but then post-script kind of going over our notes last year, it was really enlightening and what he was really going through. And I know fans sometimes put the Raiders' failures, they want to find the face of the failures, and in some ways maybe you know, Devontae was during the couple years that he was here. But let's face it, just like with Ashton, just like with Brock, just like with Max Crosby, those guys are the least culpable, or they have no culpability. They're doing their thing. It's up to everybody else, including the organization, to rise to that level. And unfortunately for Devontae, unfortunately so far for Max Crosby, you know, that hasn't happened. But I do believe that this iteration of Raiders, and that includes the new ownership, additions, Tom Brady, John Spytek, Clint Kubiak, and everything else, is going to lead to those better days.
4: 702-365-9200. We'll open up the phone lines. We'll get back to your thoughts up on the text line. The scuffle that was Friday that led to the ripple effect of Clint Kubiak setting the tone, Fernando Mendoza getting the reps, and now how it's playing out so far here on a Monday at Raiders HQ Live. We'll continue to talk about it. We'll also, you talk about putting your arms around guys. Quarterbacks coach Mike Sullivan has been putting his arm around a young Fernando Mendoza. We'll hear from the Raiders QB coach coming up as well. But first,
2: hey guys, you know, when it comes to your health, when it comes to feeling better, when it comes to your weight, when it comes to all of those things that we think about and kind of in the back of our head understand that, look, I probably need to be doing something about this. I don't feel as good as I should. I'm not weighing what I want to weigh right now. And we keep saying, all right, I'll get to it, but I'll start tomorrow. I'm going to get right on that tomorrow. And then tomorrow comes and we just keep thinking about the next tomorrow and the next tomorrow after that. 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
24: Is there something tangible? Because we always say, like, oh, it's great to have the veteran presence. But is there something tangible that you've really picked up from Kirk that's helped you out here?
25: Well, I've picked up so much from Kirk, because not only his veteran experience, but also he's had experience with Coach Kubiak in Minnesota when he was balling with the Vikings.
24: Yeah.
25: And so when we're installing the offense, installing new plays, and he's like, hey, remember that from 2021 in Minnesota from that game? And we're able to look back at the game and to be able to get his thoughts on the concept, not just what's on the card, but on how he sees it on his progressions, his accelerators through it so he can get the ball out quick. And it's more listening than sometimes asking. If I go to him, hey, Kirk,
24: yeah.
25: So it's going to get tired of me. So yeah. It's a lot of eyes and ears open. And Coach Janoco has been fantastic, as well as Coach Sullivan. And Aiden O'Connell started, you know, a plethora of games as well in the NFL. So it's been an amazing experience to learn and listen from him.
0: Bosa, on the NFL Network, properly using a word I'm a big fan of, plethora. Clay, you need to use that word more in your lexicon.
1: I need to use it a plethora more.
0: Agreed. There you go.
1: I shouldn't be so conservative with it.
2: The best use of that word that I've ever heard.
0: Yeah.
2: Was I'm in the New York Mets clubhouse. They're playing the Dodgers. And the Mets are in town. They're a good team at this point. This is like, you know, 10 years ago, 8 years ago or so. It was definitely 10, 11 years ago. And I'm in the Mets clubhouse, and Keith Hernandez, one of their great players of all time and also part of their broadcast team, is in there. And we're all kind of talking, and the team was staying in Pasadena, right? That's where the that's where the Mets hotel was. And Keith is telling us how he went out to one of the establishments in Pasadena. And he said there were a plethora of beauties there, just a plethora of beauties. So I'm not gonna assume or not assume what beauties was to him. I'm pretty sure I have an idea, but for a baseball player, but Keith is well versed, so not too surprising. But wherever he was, there was a plethora of beauties.
1: A large supply. Okay.
0: Heaping supply. 702-365-9200. And there was a heaping supply of opportunity for one Fernando Mendoza on Saturdays. He got the first team reps. Now, Jason is our buddy Jason on the text line. It sounds like he's in the conspiracy.
2: There was no conspiracy.
0: No, there's a conspiracy, according to Jason. Good morning, Max. Nando his opportunity. Let's put that to bed.
2: Here's why. When you think of conspiracies, when you think of trying to hoodwink, when you're thinking of you know, cute little ways to do something, does Clint Kubiak's image come up? No. He says Clint Kubiak's going to do what he wants to do. Like, hey, if this was a day off for those two guys, if he had a scheduled day off for, and trust me, I was watching Kirk. He wasn't happy over there. Kirk Cousins was not happy giving up any first team reps to anybody. I know he's Mr. Mentor and all that, but he has designs on being the quarterback of this football team. That, make no mistake about that. What do you think? He's not a competitor? Of course he is. It killed him to sit there and watch. You know, Fernando Mendoza, I mean, I'm being serious. It did not sit well with him having to watch, Fernando Mendoza take all the first team reps. That's an opportunity lost for him. And it's one that, that there was no conspiracy or anything like this. This was a young coach, a first year head coach saying, we have a standard here. We have a culture here, and there are no sacred cows. There's nobody that's above it all. Even our quarterback and our it was the perfect time to send that message, and that's exactly what he did.
0: Yeah, you could see him stewing, just standing there next to Janoco.
2: He had his helmet on.
0: Did not take it off. He didn't move. Max, on the other hand, was like pacing up and down like a caged animal just waiting to be released into the wild. Kirk was just standing there and watching Fernando with the first team reps, which I thought he did well with on the majority. Again, I thought he's in practice, the inconsistent play that he has had in training camp, which there have been those days and those reps, he seemed to get better in the 2-minute drill when the rhythm kind of would ramp up a little bit. So that's obviously good to see. You want to see the consistency again. Become more consistent in that vein. But 702-365.
2: A no look touchdown throw to Brock Bowers. If you notice, he was looking to the corner of the right side of the end zone and just beep, tossed it to his left to Brock Bowers, who then put a great move on somebody for the touchdown. And then he dropped a perfect throw in the end zone to Trey Tucker, where only Trey Tucker or the out of bounds linesman was gonna get it. There was no chance of a defensive turnover right there, and it was right into the hands of Trey Tucker for another touchdown. That was a beautiful throw.
0: Well, speaking of Brock Bowers, he finds his way in the end zone here in the red zone drill, and Kirk Cousins is fired up right now. He, boy, he just threw that TD toss, and he looked back at his offense like, yeah, yeah, we're them type deal as we get into team period red zone drills. Let's get out to the phones. Charles in Oregon. Charles, good morning. Welcome to the tailgate.
3: Help you, Vince, with your, you were kind of in a quandary trying to understand why there's cool evening, the breezes that are coming, that it's cooler. Well, that's because Charles is not in Oregon. Charles is in Las Vegas, and I brought the cool, to quote Cosmo Kramer, I brought the cool evening breezes of any town USA to Las Vegas, and my wife and I are like so excited to be here. And I just wanted to share, you know, the other thing I was thinking about is like the synergy that I've talked about before amongst this team, whether it's just the dynamics of how things work together. Sometimes in life and in sports, you need things to kind of roll your way. You need a little bit of help. And there, it's clear the Raiders are on the right path. And the reason why I say that is because it worked out, like you were talking about earlier, Vinny, it worked out beautifully. Yeah, they got in a fight, but Kirk showed his leadership. So what happens? Fernando gets his opportunities with the ones, and he lights it up. And so, and you know, the other thing, I'm not going to go with a conspiracy theory at all, but I will say this. That way, Kubiak, because he did the right thing by saying, hey, you two are suspended for one day, then it gives him the opportunity to avoid the question of, you know, who's going to be your starter? He had the opportunity to put Fernando in with the ones, and no one's questioning it. Why? Because, you know, Kirk was suspended for a day. So, you know, that synergy, the way that things are rolling together, I just think it's awesome. So excited to be here and come to Allegiant tomorrow. So thanks for taking my call. Appreciate you guys.
0: Charles in Las Vegas by way of Oregon. We appreciate the phone call. Thanks so much as Red Zone Drills continue here. Up on the text line, we got James. My take is win-win. UBU Max, good to see our quarterback be tough. This is a war game. Play hard. Good to see everything around from the toughness to Fernando getting time in. I love it. It excites me even more for opening day. We're going to take no crap this year. Set the standard. Go Raiders. Love, love, love it.
2: Just don't touch the quarterback's arm is all I ask. That's it. That's it. That's irresponsible. It is. I mean, I'm, you know, we're laughing at it, but honestly, we've seen dumb injuries, or not dumb injuries, but we've seen injuries to completely sabotage. Now, obviously, that would mean, you know, that would mean Fernando gets in there and blah, blah, blah, blah, and that's great. But just in theory alone, when it comes to your starting quarterback, they're so valuable and so important, and especially their throwing arm of all things, you've just got to be a little bit more responsible than that. And I mean that honestly.
0: 702-365-9200. Gage up on the text line says, I'm just very excited to get to see Fernando on Thursday again. Carson Beck again. Very vanilla play calls, but our defense will be tested again against Beck. Dude looked real good last Thursday. Yeah, no doubt he looked good in that Hall of Fame game. Now let's see what he looks like against the Raiders. Clint Kubiak said starters will play throughout the preseason. What that looks like ahead of Thursday remains to be seen. But I do want to play a little bit of Raiders quarterback coach Mike Sullivan from Saturday, because, you know, when it comes to Fernando Mendoza and the progression, what he was able to, you know, learn and continue to take in from Saturday, getting the first team reps. Here's Mike Sullivan on his progression, not only on that day, but throughout camp as well.
4: A lot of action today. What stood out to you about him today? Fernando got a lot of action out there too.
5: Continues to improve. And the thing that I think we're very pleased about is from the spring to the start of camp, there were some parts of his game we wanted him to improve upon, and he has. As we've added different layers and dimensions, you know, the crowd noise, the silent count, and so forth, he's not repeating mistakes, which is always a good thing. It's a process. It's a long process, and we're pleased with how he's developing.
6: How important is it to get him with the ones for a whole practice like that?
5: Well, I think as much as he has opportunities that are going to put him in realistic situations, and it could be with the threes or the twos or the ones, and also along those same lines, the defensive players, because, you know, the speed picks up a little bit. So I think it's important that he doesn't get too far ahead of himself, which a young man like that doesn't do that. I mean, he is locked in on the process and just trying to improve. And so those are the things that we're looking for to help him take those next steps.
6: How have you seen that quarterback room complement each other and learn from each other?
5: You know, it's a great blend, and it's a joy coming to work every day, because all three of those guys, all four of them, I should say, no disrespect, Jacob Clark, our undrafted free agent, he's been right in Fernando's hip pocket, helping him study, staying with him afterwards to go through, walk through his plays, walk through the scripts. He's a tremendous young man. And, of course, you've got Kirk, who is a pro, who's been there, done that, but still has an open mind, a white belt mentality, so to speak, where he's willing to do whatever's necessary to improve and grow. And Aiden is just, I can't say enough good things about him. He's so smart. And the thing, this is, I think one of the quarterbacks may have said this, you know, they're not competing against each other, they're competing with each other. And there's definitely a lot of collaboration, a lot of good discussion. You know, good QB room is a noisy QB room, you know, because they're all, you know, giving each other feedback and bringing up points to discuss, and we certainly have that in that room.
7: You just brought up Jacob. How beneficial can it be to pair a rookie like Fernando with another rookie like Jacob as they're kind of coming along?
5: You know, it's been a great benefit to us, and it's a credit to Jacob, to his attitude, to his intelligence. He's a very bright young man, and, you know, the fact that he is of a mindset that he's going to soak up as much as he can, improve as much as he can. You know, his reps, of course, are limited, but he works the individual drills, and we've seen improvement with regard to that. But, you know, his approach, his attitude, he's there to be the best that he can be, but he's also been very, very helpful to Fernando in more ways than one, before practice, after practice, at night, at the hotel probably. I mean, he's been a great asset, a great benefit for us.
8: When you're watching a young quarterback play with the ones, what are you evaluating beyond the ball being completed?
5: I think probably the first thing you'd want to look at is the poise. Is there anything that seems to rattle him? You know, if something goes bad, does it start to kind of spiral into more bad things? Does he have a good command, a sense of confidence about what he's going through, and really just trusting his training and not trying to put extra pressure on himself? It's the same concepts. It's the same plays, just a little bit faster guys that he's going against. And so that's probably the main thing, is to see what type of approach from a mental standpoint, because if mentally he starts to get flustered or gets panicked or frustrated, that's going to reflect in his physical play. And so that's probably the main thing that we'd want to take a look at.
7: Speaking of the confidence, we saw Fernando throwing into some tight windows. You know, for a young guy, I think sometimes they'll come off of those. What have you seen from him in that area, like the confidence and trust in his arm to get it there?
5: Yeah, well, so much of what we do offensively is timing-oriented. And there are plays that we're going to want to hit as soon as that back foot hits the ground, call it a plant throw. Other times there's the progression to go a first hitch, second hitch, and so forth. And it's just very critical that is coordinated, right? We're not, you know, hence the hat, listening to your feet. You know, you don't want to be bouncing and all of a sudden, you know, you're still on your first read. And so oftentimes the quarterback, the guy that's back there squeezing the trigger, has got to make that decision. And oftentimes if you think, you're too late. And so it's important, I think, for all the quarterbacks to use these opportunities, these great practices that we have to test themselves and push themselves. Because if you don't develop that skill, if you don't train it out here, there's no way it's going to show up on Sunday.
0: That was Raiders quarterback coach Mike Sullivan from over the weekend talking about Juan Fernando Mendoza, his progression not only on Saturday, but from the offseason into training camp as we speak. We're just days away from that first preseason game at Allegiant Stadium on Thursday, August 13th. But before we get there, practice at Allegiant Stadium, $5 a ticket. All proceeds, 100%. Go to the Raiders Foundation. 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Coming up, we're going to get more of your thoughts up on the text line, 702-365-9200. 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
0: 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Raiders training camp continues here in Henderson, 702-365-9200. As team period continues, I think we got our first "you like that" from Kirk Cousins of the day. Again, hard to hear when they're on the ears that.
1: You like that? Yeah, you like that?
0: There you go. That's what we heard here. So you just heard it there. Let's get out to the phones. Shields up. Shields up. Welcome to the tailgate. What do you got?
2: Hey, guys. How you doing? Good morning.
0: Good morning.
3: Morning.
2: Good morning. Awful envious right now, man. You guys are sitting there, and I wish I was there. I was hoping I was there, but couldn't catch a flight out 3,300 miles away. So I hope you guys have fun. I would just want to make observance to the interview, to the press conference with JPJ and Vinny's pointed questions. And it seems to me that he's not overcritical, but he's requesting answers from JBJ about is this going to be his good year finally after everything else and everything else. And I think we should be critical of JBJ concerning the award in college ball and coming forward and everything else. And I do think he has a chance to go down as the long line of some of the best Raider guards ever. When you look at Apostle Wisniewski and all the guys we have with Carr, I just want to ask Vinny, without ambiguity, and I know the season hasn't even started yet, if he can commit to an answer to hear about how JBJ will do this year, whether bad, good, or just average. If he can commit to that and give us an answer, since he's the inside guy and he helps us with information, he's our direct link to the locker room. If he can get an answer, a prediction on JBJ's play this year, guys. Thanks for taking my call. Vinny, thanks for everything you do, man. Appreciate you. Raiders Shields.
4: You got it, brother. Well, you got it, brother, and thanks for the compliments. Here's the thing. You're asking me a question that the Raiders inside the building are wondering about as well. And quite honestly, there isn't an answer right now. And I could tell you this is the feeling in the building is that it has a chance to work out beautifully and he ends up being the player that, you know, that the Raiders organization thought they were getting, and believed they were getting when they drafted him in the second round. But there's also a feeling like it won't work out and that maybe he gets traded or whatever, loses his job as a backup and doesn't live up to the potential. There's a couple things, about Jackson Powers Johnson that I think the organization teams across the league were aware of. And I think some of those things are starting to, that carry it over to the NFL. And one of those things, and you know, look, JPJ brought it up, the anxiety. He used that word, I think, three or four times. And it was very noticeable to me. Why? Because literally, talking to some people, this is something that not necessarily the anxiety, but you know, athletes, we human beings, forget athletes, human beings get into our own head sometimes. I don't care what job you're at, you know, you're gonna or what your vocation is or what your challenge is in life or what you're confronting on a daily basis, what's right there right in front of your nose right this very minute, right? Sometimes we overthink it. Sometimes we get in our own head. Sometimes when we're getting counsel or getting teaching or getting coaching, sometimes if it's said the wrong way or a way that doesn't, you know, that we don't digest very well or we don't process very well, it can really affect our spirit and it can affect, how we think about things and how we look at things and all of those things. We get into our own head. We do that as human beings. And Jackson Powers Johnson, I would venture to say, or I can say confidently that sometimes that's been something that he's struggled with, right? And this does go back to college, and there were some, scouting reports that indicated that and understanding of it. The thing is, the tape is so good. The talent is so good. The strength, the quickness, the athletic ability, the toughness, all of those things are things that are very attractive and jump off at you. And you just feel, whether it's the Raiders or other organizations, all right, the other part we're going to help him with. We're going to get that squared away. He's going to be fine. Because sometimes you overlook things a little bit or not even sweep them under the rug, just feel like we'll be able to correctly address those. We'll be able to take care of that. That talent is just so good. It's all going to work out. And sometimes it does, and sometimes it doesn't. And right now, I would say that he has struggled with that. He pretty much admitted that when we talked to him, what was that, on Thursday or Friday. And good for him for getting off of social media. Good for him for trying to protect himself from that so that that doesn't become a big factor for him. But he still has to do it, and he still has to deal with that on a daily basis. As far as what kind of a season is he going to have, I don't think it's a great sign that, you know, six practices in, they're rotating Caleb Rogers in to his first-team reps. That might not be the best sign of all, but now it's still on him to keep responding. And I don't know. My answer to that is, and I'm not trying to evade it, I don't know, and I don't know that the organization knows as well. So we're going to just have to wait and see.
0: What I do know is, talking with Jackson Powers Johnson last week, he used the term breath of fresh air when it comes to the coaching, when it comes to the teaching, when it comes to guys having his back. He feels like he has that more than ever. And that in and itself is a good start, a good foundation for whatever the season is for JPJ. More on the way here, live from Raiders HQ, Raiders training camp, hour number three on the Morning Tailgate.
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21: It's hour number three here on the Morning Tailgate. Raider Nation Radio 920 coming to you live from Raiders HQ, Raiders training camp. About 45 minutes left or so left here in Monday's practice, back in teams drills, and the Raiders just wrapped up a bit of competitive period with a little 11 on 11. Gotta say, Kirko Chains motivated today, slinging it around. He is having one of his better days at training camp, no doubt, and he is letting the defense hear it. Bit of an up and down period there for Fernando Mendoza, but again, as we heard from quarterback's coach Mike Sullivan, as expected from a rookie, whether you're a number one overall pick or not, I will say Malik Benson had an unbelievable torque, rotation of the body, diving catch that fired up the offense. So real spirited battle here between the offense and defense here at Raiders HQ, which again, we are just one more practice after this one away from the first preseason game. Takes place at Allegiant Stadium against the Arizona Cardinals. And again, a lot of information to be had in terms of, as we're looking at teams drills as we speak right now, who can rise to the top when it comes to the teams, and Joe DeCamillis, and who can serve those roles here today. Malik Benson seemingly everywhere on the field when it comes to the special teams portion as well as the offensive side of the ball.
4: Yeah, Malik, every time I watch him, I just honestly, that is Nelson Aguilar right there, man. Aguilar, he is, the arm length, the height, the way he runs his routes, catches everything. It's just, and Nelson wasn't, you know, when you look at Nelson's career, it was a good, solid career. He wasn't a superstar or anything like that, but he played on some really good football teams, and I want to say he was on a Super Bowl championship team with the Eagles. So a guy that blended
21: just very
4: in
21: quickly
4: really
21: for those
4: well.
21: Who haven't heard, Vinny, you compared or you heard from inside the building that Malik Benson was a Nelson Aguilar.
4: Well, what I did was I brought that. I said, hey, this guy reminds me of Nelson. And they were like, ding, ding, that's the perfect comparison. So, yes, it wasn't that was brought up to me, but kind of, you know, we stumbled upon it. Let's put it that way. We arrived there together. And the more I'm watching, you know, and I saw that in the tape, but seeing him live, he's just built so much like Nelson and does so many of the Nelson, you know, type things, which as a complimentary wide receiver, you know, again, Nelson was never a number one wide receiver. I'm not suggesting that, or overplaying how good he was, but when you look at the numbers, they were always really solid and they always played. He was always an important part of the offenses that he played on. Think about what he did with the Raiders. Even he had a nice career, he had a nice stay with the Raiders. Earned himself a nice little contract after that. By the way,
1: yeah, and he and Derek Carr had a great chemistry. That was something that Carr needed
4: for sure. And that was when Darren Waller was doing his thing, and you know, you had the slot wide receiver as well. Hunter Renfro was doing his thing, so. It all fit together really well, and so if Malik could just be a really solid number two, I still believe the Raiders will go get that premier number one Justin Jefferson type guy if they're so fortunate to get somebody of that ilk. Malik can have himself a nice long career playing alongside that type of a wide receiver in Brock Bowers.
21: I know we had this.
4: He'll feast in fact in that situation.
21: I know we had this discussion before training camp in terms of who was going to be your training camp hero.

0: But in terms of consistency, it has been there in a massive way for number 19. It started in OTAs, and again, it hasn't mattered who's throwing him the ball, because he has been getting passes from AOC, from Fernando, and even Kirk Cousins on a more consistent basis, you know, as training camp has gone on. Again, training camp, we still got a ways to go. We still got three preseason games to see what it looked like. But number 19 has flashed in a massive way, and there is reason for excitement, and there is reason to get excited about these day three picks that we saw in the draft. We're going to hear from some of them coming up after practice today, which we'll bring you on the flagship of the Silver and Black, Raider Nation Radio 920. But Clay, you know, I know it sounds like a broken record with Malik Benson, but there's reason for it.
1: No, there's reason, because also, has anybody else really stepped up and wowed you out of the wide receiver room? Maybe just for lack of having any other superlative effort coming out of that position group, Malik Benson standing out on his own. But at the same time, you would love to see another story come out of there, especially like Jalen Naylor or Trey Tucker, to do something that is eye-popping and something that says, like, all right, you can really rely on this group to start extending the field, especially on third down and perhaps even in the red zone.
2: Yeah, I think there's no question that they're preparing Malik Benson for a role. That's clear based on, you know, what I was watching out there, and he's responding to that, and I think that's going to grow. And yeah, Clay, for sure, he's done it on his own merit. This isn't a, well, nobody else has looked good, so we're going to give some love to Malik Benson. Malik Benson's doing everything on his own accord. He's earned everything that he's gotten so far and continues to shine when they're providing stages for him. I liked what I saw. You know, Trey Tucker was doing his thing. As I mentioned earlier, he caught that touchdown pass from Fernando, and I'm pretty sure the kind of numbers that we have come to expect the last couple of years from Trey are going to be sort of his baseline this year. I'm curious what Jalen is going to add. Been a little nicked up, so that's not helping right now. But hopefully for him, with more opportunity compared to what he had in Minnesota, the numbers will be better. In terms of the wow factor, it's not there. It's just not there right now in terms of that wow factor that you see when you watch a Puka Nacua, or, you know, when you see a Mike Evans, or when you see some of the Justin Jefferson, some of those really top line Jamar Chase. That's just not there. That's Brock Bowers, but Brock Bowers looks different than Justin Jefferson and those types of wide receivers. The Raiders just don't have that kind of a guy right now. And I don't know that we should be here expecting, you know, guys like Trey Tucker and Jalen Naylor to really wow us. They've had opportunities to do that before. They'll have their roles, and they are good NFL players. But the wow kind of guys, it's just not there on the Raider roster. So it's up to Clint Kubiak and Andrew Janoco to kind of coach around that and make do with what you have right now. Go get your wow player down the road.
0: Now, to be fair, the other side of the coin is not many teams have a Justin Jefferson or Jamar Chase, not just the Raiders. Clint Kubiak has talked about it's going to be a collective. Guys are going to unveil themselves. Who can be part of the answer at that wide receiver spot in that wide receiver room? Malik Benson so far answering the call. If you can't tell or you can't hear, we are live here at Raiders HQ for training camp. We had a little bit of a rave here for a second during that hydration break, which you know, I'm not too upset about, as it seems like we're getting back into team period. But patiently waiting on the phone, 702-365-9200. Sammy in L.A. joining us here on the tailgate. Sammy, good morning. Welcome. What do you got?
3: Hey, good morning, everyone. Long-time listener, first-time caller. Just wanted to share a story about how I became a Raider fan. So very quickly, I didn't come to
2: love
3: this
2: it.
3: Country until late 90s, mid-90s. But when I was back home, my uncle would bring souvenirs, and it was a Raiders souvenirs. And I really felt attracted to that shield, that logo. My uncle told me it was a football team. Fast forward to when I came to this country, I found out it was not soccer. It was a different kind of football. So I learned about Raiders history. I bought books. I read books. I watched a lot of NFL historical tape, and fell in love with it. And since then, I've been a Raiders fan. Coming back to training camp, I've been following up on it every season. And I want to say one thing. This is the only year since when I was really excited back in 2001 that I feel like we really added to offense, linebackers,

0: cornerbacks. Defense, offense, and feel really excited about it. Genuinely feel a little bit different. I mean, as Raiders fans, we've been excited every year and then been disappointed, but this year is a little bit different. I'm really interested to see what our linebackers and cornerbacks are going to do, because I'm very excited about that group. We've never really had it since Nnamdi Asamoah, I think the last one that was really good. And as much as I love Derek Carr, I think this is the first time we have a franchise quarterback, so genuinely excited to see what's going to happen. And I've been following up, long-time listener, first-time caller. And the last thing, I want to give a shout-out to my boys, Rehan Rahim and my newborn, Kareem. I've raised them right. They're all Raiders fans, and my newborn will be a Raider fan too. So
1: yeah,
0: really, really excited. So that's all I have.
2: That a baby. Sandy from L.A. Hey, first-time caller, don't make it your last. Really appreciate you. The beauty of the Raiders, the beauty of this organization is it doesn't matter where you're from. You're always part of the nation. Whether you do your homework late, whether you were born into it, doesn't matter. You are part of the nation once you are a part of it. So good on you, Sammy.
1: Yeah, thanks, Sammy.
2: Thanks for the call. Thanks for listening. Thanks for being part of the conversation. Great stuff there. And, wow. You heard him. He's raising the next generation of Raider Nation as well.
1: What if you grew up in India and you start to see like symbols and images of the shield? And that's not like what you're noticing around you in your normal culture. Like, they stand out and they become like, you know, something that kind of motivates you, inspires you to, when you emigrate to America, now this is what you want to be a part of. You love the identity of it as just an image alone. And then you ingratiate yourself into Raider Nation. That's cool.
3: Yeah. Fans are born, bred, pulled, lured, every single day of the week, 24/7. You just don't know. I mean, you have no control over it, really. It just happens, and the next thing you know, you know, you're a fan of that team for whatever reason and all sorts of different reasons. And, it really is pretty fascinating. And, congratulations on all the new family members and the family members to come and the family members that just arrived. So, that's awesome.
2: And again, I know we've talked a lot about the different feeling this offseason, and it feels like we've probably said that every year, because quite honestly, we have. But
3: when you have coaching changes every year, it's going to be a little different, right?
2: That's exactly what I'm going to say. Like, that's what you get, and there is a reason for the difference of feeling. But to me, I don't use it as feels different. The way I've been categorizing it is there is a true sense of optimism. There's a true sense of optimism, because they have lived and acted as they say they are going to from January. Clear vision. Everything they have done has aligned with what that statement said back in January, right? After last season. And so that's why it feels like those building blocks and those steps are properly being made here with the Raiders.
3: Yeah, and it's not just a mindset, even though mindset, we all agree, you know, Vince and Clay, that's extremely important. There's talent on the football team, right? And, you know, seeing Tonka Hemingway and, you know, hearing people talk about him in the building, like, keep an eye on Tonka, man. Tonka's really, you know, if I had a nickel, I guess now it would be a dollar, right? Nickels don't get you very far in today's economy, but if I had a dollar for every time I heard his name, throughout all these months about, man, Tonka's really setting himself up. Tonka, and it's what you want to hear, especially for a guy going into year two, and then to see it and to watch him splitting double teams. He carried a double team into the backfield to really, it would have been I don't remember if it was a sack or it would have been a stopped run in the backfield, but he did that by himself, dragging two guys into the backfield with him, and did it with a great lean and just great leverage and being able to split it and get through it. They lined him up on the outside. He was making plays behind the line of scrimmage. He was making plays at the line of scrimmage, rushing the passer. So I'm not sitting here and saying he's going to be an all-pro player or anything like that, but you need to start hitting on these guys, and whether it's depth pieces, whether it's frontline guys, but productive football players. And you look across the board and you're starting to see that Ashton Gentry, Brock Bowers, Fernando Mendoza, Malik Benson, you know, Traydon Stukes, Jermon McCoy. I really liked what I saw from Jermon McCoy. Massis, of course. You know, and you can kind of go on and on. Nakobe Dean, Quay Walker. I saw Quay Walker making plays, while I was there. So it's not just how different it feels. It also looks different from a talent standpoint. And I got to say this too, because I saw a lot of inside runs by Ashton, and man, he was moving. I can't tell you what a big difference I truly believe that Linderbaum is going to make in the interior of the offensive line. And a lot of that was that I saw was run to the left side with Spencer Burford and Tyler kind of teaming up, and Spencer and Colton teaming up on combo blocks and things of that nature. And sometimes either one of those guys were taking care of that guy one on one. But there was a lot of success running to that side of the line of scrimmage. And, man, I think Linderbaum is going to make a huge difference. And I think Spencer, for whatever anyone wants to say or criticize, I think is in a perfect situation alongside Colton and alongside Tyler Linderbaum, to really, be a nice piece along this offensive line.
2: Well, Spencer Burford talked about how he didn't want to say he felt like he had a leg up on the rest of the guys, but he had experience with Clint Kubiak, yeah, and the type of offense and the scheme and what they're trying to accomplish. So he felt like when he did his homework coming here, he was in a really good spot to, utilize what he's really good at, being athletic and getting to that second level, specifically on combo blocks, with whether it be the center or the tackle. So it feels like it's a really good fit for him. He's been basically a pillar in between those two guys and has not moved from that spot. So that's, again, a really good sign. And a guy that signed a week after that record deal Tyler Linderbaum signed, 3 years, $81 million.
3: And Vince, that goes both ways, doesn't it? Number one, good on him and his agent, for maybe not just looking at this from a money perspective. It sounded like the money was going to be the money, in his situation. Right. So if the money is going to be the money, you want to go somewhere where you feel like I'm going to fit in, and scheme matters. It absolutely matters. I had somebody who was an NFL general manager say, hey, look, Tyler Linderbaum might not work in every scheme, but in that scheme, he's the perfect fit with the Raiders and what Clint Kubiak does. So that is the perfect marriage. And for Spencer, seeking out a situation that worked for what his skill set is. But even beyond that, which I think is very important, and we talked about this, I believe it was on Friday, Vince, you're not going to defer a little bit to Rick Dennison and Clint Kubiak, who reached out to him that wanted Spencer Burford on their team, on their offensive line. We're going to sit here and criticize and just think about what he did with the San Francisco 49ers, or really what we were told he did with San Francisco 49ers, because there's not a lot of Raider fans, I'm sorry, that spent a whole lot of time religiously watching Spencer Burford. I will reject that and push back on that forever. All right, so basically you're going by reports and things like that. So, okay, if that's what you want to side with, that's fine. I think I would be more prone to side with guys like Rick Dennison and Clint Kubiak on that kind of a decision, even if it's just going to be in a one-year situation. And what really matters is what Spencer talked about. Yes, he does have a leg up, Vince, and I know he didn't want to come out really and say that, but he does. He's played in the system, and we all can agree that when it comes to the offensive line, knowing what you're supposed to do, being on the same page, being in sync, having an understanding of what your role is on each and every play, because it gets complicated, is pretty darn important. And kind of what we didn't see, or what we haven't seen, with all the changes that the Raiders have made from a coaching standpoint, with all the new techniques that are being talked because there's another offensive line coach, et cetera, getting five guys that know what they're supposed to be doing, I'm not going to sit here and say it's half the battle, but it's pretty a big part of the battle, Vince.
2: Yeah, without question. And I'm doing a story for TV that's going to air ahead of the Raiders preseason opener about the offensive line and the impact of Rick Dennison. And, this is a guy that coached through three different franchises and multiple stints over two decades with Gary Kubiak, right? And in terms of accomplishing what they accomplished and then, hitching his ride to his son Clint Kubiak over the last number of years. I mean, these guys speak the same language. They understand.
3: They always did well with their offensive lines, Vince.
2: That's the biggest key to all of it. This isn't something that they're trying out. Right? Like they're not giving this the old college try. This is, and I'd almost don't want to even use the phrase because we used it so many times last year, but in terms of their recipe, it is tried and true, and it has worked not just recently, but over the last couple decades. And so that's the reason for optimism, and that's the reason why there's true deference to Rick Dennison and this staff with what the talent is on the offensive line. They spend big money. They go and get a guy that they feel fits their system in Spencer Burford, and then they draft a guy like Trey Zun, who they feel they can move all over the place. So again, the optimism and is real. It has to come out on the field. There's no question about it. But
3: right.
2: they feel, and when I say they, I mean the coaches, this staff, and the organization, they feel they have the pieces to turn this offensive line and production around in pretty dramatic fashion.
3: Yeah, and I already saw it. I saw what they were doing in the run game when I was there and going, oh my gosh, I'm going to just flat out say it does look different. And I'll tell you this too. One thing that good coaches and Rick Dennison and Clint and those guys, they're good coaches. That's pretty obvious based on their recent track record. And in Rick's case, long track record. They also understand there's no perfect player. There's going to be flaws to everybody's game. There's going to be strengths. There's going to be some weaknesses. There's going to be some things that they could do at a really high level and some things that we would be irresponsible even asking them to do that. And coaches that understand that, that know that, hey, I have to figure out a way to make this work with everybody's skill set and everybody's flaw, just as important knowing the flaws as it is the strengths. And being able to come up with something, a plan that can work for each of those individuals based on what they do and what they can't do, and not expect them to do things that they can't do, and be aware of what they can't do, and not Pollyannish it or try to pretend like it doesn't exist, but have a healthy outlook about it, and then figure out how to make it all work with all the strengths and with all the flaws. And I think that's a brilliant part of their repertoire of what they do and why they've always been successful, because Vince, there are no perfect players in this world. There just aren't. There's people that do things at a really high level, and even those guys, there are things that they can't necessarily do, and you got to figure that out and understand it and appreciate it and be and honor it, and then go figure out how you make it all work with what you have to work with.
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7: Here I am, rock you like a hurricane.
8: I want to talk about your rookie quarterback, right? Fernando Mendoza, man. What have you seen from him? And what has been the difference from when the first time you saw him during OTAs and mini camps and things like that to the growth you're seeing now in training camp?
9: Yeah, I think the biggest difference is the game slowing down for him, right? He's going through his reads now. He's getting the ball out quick. And I mean, just today in that 2 minute, you know, he's kind of getting the guys going, letting them know, like, we got to make these plays right here. And obviously he backed it up and, you know, we won the 2 minute today in practice. So you love to see that, you know, from a young quarterback.
8: Is he vocal? Like, has he been like asserting himself as being one of the leaders on the team?
9: Yeah, I believe so. And also, obviously, as a young guy, it's also the work you put in, you know, being that example so that you can, you know, in those times, you know, speak up when you need to. So I really feel that presence from him.
10: That is one Raiders running back, Ashton Jeanty, talking about one Fernando Mendoza on the NFL Network this past weekend. And, you know, I love obviously what he had to say about Mendoza, the progress there being made. But the other part that just made me laugh, he's like, yeah, so we won the 2 minute, so we won the day, you know, so that was good.
11: Scoreboard.
10: You don't think these guys are competitive even on a Saturday here in August?
11: Just slipping in that comment.
10: Yeah, just letting everybody know, right? Like, just letting everybody know, and I love that. Talking about winning the day, Kirk Cousins is having a hell of a day. He is really having a good day here for the Silver and Black. Is that a wrap? Is that a wrap on practice?
12: I think so.
10: They're supposed to go till 45. Looks like they are wrapping up. Looks like a good bit of work done today, Vinny. Practice wrapping up 15 minutes early. Tough end of the day for one Fernando Mendoza, getting picked off by Greedy Vance in the team drill. But Kirk Cousins and the ones had a very, very good day, and I would garner to say maybe the best day of his training camp was Kirk Cousins. So definitely motivated. Tough way to end for Fernando Mendoza. But it's all part of the process, right? You can't have progress without the process. And it was another example of it today.
13: Yeah, and sometimes practices get end early because you get kicked off the field because the coach is fed up. Doesn't sound like that's going to be the case today.
10: That was not
13: like
10: the case
13: today. Getting
10: rewarded.
13: Yeah, rewarded. And we've all been there and we've all seen it. So no big deal. Those could be some pretty funny. I saw Pat Riley kick the Lakers off the court in the middle of a practice of a playoff game. So it happens, and these guys have high standards, and a lot of times they're sending all kinds of messages too. So there's that as well. This was a good day for the Raiders, a great day for Kirk. Not surprised at all by that. Again, everyone wants to say, oh, this was orchestrated. Oh, he was probably told, oh, it's all part of a big plan. He wasn't happy on Saturday. And guys like that aren't when you take away their reps. He wants to get ready for the season. He has plans to be the starting quarterback from start to finish. He doesn't care about Fernando Mendoza in terms of, you know, him parked on the bench and what that might mean to his development. I mean, he's here to play. That's what he was signed to do. That's how he is wired. And why not? He probably still wants to play more football even beyond this year. So, not that he doesn't like Fernando. I'm not suggesting that or anything like that, but he's a professional. He wants to be the quarterback, and getting those reps taken away from him on Saturday didn't sit well with him. And today he came out and he responded. And as a coach, that's what you want to see.
10: Luke Steckel, tight ends coach, and Travis Smith, D-line coach for the Raiders, are set to meet with the media now that practice is done here in just a matter of minutes. If and when they do, we'll bring that to you live right here on the Morning Tailgate, Raider Nation Radio 920. Zeke Masses, Jermon McCoy, and Trey Zunes, so a trio of rookies also set to step to the podium at some point this morning. No doubt we'll bring that to you right here on the flagship for the Silver and Black. Let's get to a couple text messages. Let's see. Raider Sean says, Vince, I think you're right in saying that what happened Friday could change games. You think a holding penalty is backbreaking? How about a 15-yard penalty? That's backbreaking. That's an automatic first, 15 yards. That could be the difference between a punt, a field goal, or even a team leaning toward going for it on fourth down because they're closer in field advantage to score. I'm glad Clint got into them because Max himself has had some dumb penalties resulting in 15-yarders, and those are truly backbreaking. They got to stop. God bless. Go Raiders. OA Raider from Colorado Springs says, guys, I agree with you 100%. What an excellent observation of a negative incident turning positive by our rookie coach, Clint Kubiak, and Kirk Cousins. You talk about turning lemons into lemonade. Wow, Kirk Cousins showing the team, don't let the smiles fool you. Don't confuse kindness for weakness. Mm-hmm. Holding everyone accountable, no favoritism. He said everyone is competing for a job, Kubiak, that is. This is proof. Sitting down with and holding Max Crosby and Kirk Cousins from practice. This reminds me of when Jimmy Johnson criticized Emmitt Smith during team meetings after he had a fantastic game. Bet you all know the rest of that story. Go Raiders.
11: Discipline and self-control. It's a good time to learn it right now.
10: Really great stuff there. While we wait for the assistant coaches to speak to the podium, I do want to finish up that last bit of sound from quarterback coach Mike Sullivan talking about one Fernando Mendoza and some of the intricacies towards his development and how rare his process has been compared to what he's seen in the past.
2: In what area have you seen the most improvement in Fernando since getting here?
12: If I had to pick one area, I think it's just an overall comfort and confidence and command in the operation. You know, you go back to, in general, in college, there are not very many teams huddle. There's not a lot of cadence operation at the line of scrimmage. A lot of things are kind of called into the headset. And, you know, the visual and verbal communication that he's made, certainly the ability to play under center and take snaps from under center, those are things that we've seen him improve upon and he's going to continue to work on, and we want to still get him to be even better. But real pleased with where that's at right now.
14: How important is it to have a guy and Malik, both rookies coming in, develop their chemistry together as they're both learning the offense?
12: Yeah, you know, Malik has done a great job. We're happy he's here. I know Fernando's happy he's here. And I think when you have all of the young guys that come together, you know, there's a benefit, obviously, to that. You know, just to learning the subtle nuances and the body language. And if that can help the anticipation, then we're able to get that ball out and have that timing that we talked about, which everybody likes, right? You know, certainly the O-line coach likes and not taking sacks or making bad decisions. So that's definitely a benefit for us.
15: What are you going to look to for Fernando in the preseason once that starts rolling next week?
12: You know, I think it'd be just seeing if he can continue to build and grow and develop and, you know, some of the issues that we identify in various parts of his game that he's needed to improve upon. Can he take that next step? Can he continue to advance and play with that level of confidence and conviction and play fast and execute? And so it's really just taking, you know, you want to have a progression. You know, certainly we'd hope whatever, however the outcome transpires on Thursday, it ends up being better the next time and then the next time. And it's a never-ending process. You know, we're constantly going to be trying to reach perfection. Even though it might not be attainable, we're going to do our damnedest to try to reach it.
16: We've seen days where he's up and down, but he finishes practice really well. What does that tell you how he handles adversity?
12: Well, you know, we talk a lot about when we have our two-minute drills, how critical those are. And, you know, no, that's a common sense, you know, Captain Obvious statement. But, you know, a quarterback or any player for that matter may have had some mistakes along the way, and yet they've done enough to be in a two-minute drive to win the game. It could have been something where a quarterback or a player was playing tremendous football and they still have to produce at the end of the game. That's really, you know, not all plays, not all situations are weighted the same. And certainly, you know, in your two-minute drives, you're going to have red zone. You're going to have third down. It's one-dimensional. You're battling the clock. There's all the pressure. Plus, you had the fatigue component. It's can be kind of warm out here, and so they're feeling it. And, you know, it really puts that pressure on to perform. And we talk a lot about wanting to make sure we're at our best when our best is needed, and that's the time. So that regardless of what's happened prior to that two-minute drill, good or bad, it's irrelevant. We've got to perform and train that way and get that callus and get that hardness so that when called upon on a Sunday, we're able to perform.
10: So that's Raiders assistant quarterbacks coach Mike Sullivan over the weekend. Now stepping to the podium is Raiders tight end coach Luke Steckel.
17: Really emerging as a passing threat. Am I seeing him right?
18: Yeah, I mean, Ian's the guy we're going to count on this year. We need him to do everything. So I know he's been kind of labeled in his career as a blocking tight end, but I think he's got a really proficient skill set as a pass catcher. You know, there's a lot of great skill players on our offense, and there's only one ball to go around. But when the ball goes his way, we plan on him catching it and making plays with it.
19: How do you think this scheme Kubiak likes to run best uses the tight end skill sets?
18: You know, it's a very versatile scheme. I love being in this scheme. I've coached in versions of this offense in the past. I think our group in the tight end room really loves it. But for us, you know, it's just going out and getting better every single day. It's mastering this scheme. We still got a long way to go before we play our first regular season game. And we're kind of exploring every angle of the versatility this offense provides. And, you know, as the tight ends coach, I'm really excited for what it looks like for our group.
17: Yeah. How fun is it for you as a tight ends coach to be coaching in this scheme and coaching your guys up?
18: Yeah, I mean, you know, it's a lot of fun. It's a lot of fun. We got a great team. We got a great staff. You know, we're building that chemistry within the offense and as a team as a whole. And, you know, whether we ask the tight ends to catch 20 balls a game or catch zero and block their tails off in the run game, that's what we're going to do. We got a team first approach, and whatever the game plan tells us to do that week, that's what we're going to do. And, it's all about finding a way to win and doing what's best for the team.
20: Brock and Michael Mayer has such seems complementary skill sets. How much do they make each other better, and what kind of difficulty is it for defenses?
18: Yeah, it's a great tandem to have on the field, right? Two great players. You know, I use this word a lot, but they're both versatile. I don't think Mike gets enough credit as a receiver, and I don't think Brock gets enough credit as a blocker. So we can really move them around in a lot of different ways and attack defenses in different ways. You know, we're going to see multiple defenses to them because when we go out there in 12 personnel or 13 for that matter, and we got Brock and Mike and Ian and whoever it might be, Albert O out there, you know, they all got to play off each other. And those relationships start off the field, and hopefully they translate when we get on the grass.
19: What have you seen from Michael in particular? I mean, he looks like he's in a really good place outside of busting his nose, but he still is back out here.
18: Yeah. Yeah. He's not the prettiest looking guy anymore, but, but he's had a great camp. Can't say enough good things about Michael Mayer. So blessed. I've had an opportunity to coach him for 3 years now. Just an unbelievable football player, unbelievable person. And, you know, I think he's had the best training camp I've seen him have in my short time with him. But I'm really excited to see what he does this year for himself and for this team.
21: What does Ian Thomas bring to your group?
18: Yeah, just, you know, kind of a Swiss Army knife force. You know, he's going to have to play a big role in the run game and pass protection, and he's going to have to be a viable receiver for us. He's done a lot of that out here, caught a lot of balls throughout camp. So, like I keep telling, when the ball comes his way, we got to catch it and we got to make plays with it.
20: Chris Myrick a couple days ago. What have you seen out of him so far?
18: Yeah, big fan of Chris. You know, he's had to hit the ground running. He came in, you know, when the majority of our installs had already been put in, and that's obviously a tough situation for any player, but he's a veteran. He's been in this league. He's been on a few teams and played in a lot of different offenses, and he's been like a sponge ever since he got here. So really admire the effort he's put in to learn this offense and excited to see what he does on Thursday night.
22: There's been a
0: lot of changes with the organization, with coaching staff, players, even front office. But you, Brock, Mike, it's like you guys keep coming back. How important is that continuity for you in the position?
18: You know, it's a blessing. It's a blessing. You know, coaches are just a reflection of our players. So when your players play well, you might have an opportunity to hang on. I've been so blessed to be a part of this franchise for 3 years. This is a special place. I've been able to work for four different teams in this league, and there's just something different about wearing the silver and black. We're building something special. There's a foundation here. There's a history. There's a legacy, and I'm excited to see what this chapter of that legacy looks like. I'm so grateful to be a part of it.
19: What is it that makes it feel different?
18: You know, it's every year. You know, every year is going to feel different. And obviously, when there's change at the top, there's going to be different things in the way we do things, starting from the schedule to the offensive scheme, defensive scheme. But, you know, everyone around the league is optimistic at this point, and we're no different. We got a high standard and high expectations for our group, and it's all about the team. It's all about the team. We're trying to get better every single day, whatever that means for me, whatever that means for our tight ends, whatever that means for every player and coach in the locker room. This is a team-first approach, and that's the culture Coach Kubiak is set, and I think everyone's falling in line pretty quickly.
19: With that being said, it seems like Coach Kubiak's not a first-year head coach. It seems like everything he's doing, it looks like it has a purpose to it.
18: Yeah, he's in my opinion, he's been qualified for this job for a long time now. You'd fool me by telling me he's a first-year head coach. I know myself personally, I've already learned a tremendous amount for him. I think the players are responding to him. Like I said, he's the captain of this ship. He sets the tone for the culture of this building, and he's done a fantastic job so far.
20: Hugh says that Brock's always open, and he is.
18: Yeah.
20: The skill set to do that, but what about the mental part that helps him with that?
18: You know, Brock is highly intelligent, highly intelligent football player. He's such a natural player, instinctive player. You know, some people were born to play football, and I think he was one of them. I think he could put a blindfold on him and he'd find a way to get open. He just has such a great feel for space out there versus zone coverage. He's got great release plans versus man-to-man when they want to come down and press him. But it all starts with the mental aspect, like you're alluding to. He's an extremely smart player, but he also puts in the work. He studies all night, all morning. He never steps on the field with a question. He's got all his questions answered because he puts in the work, but he's a really intelligent person. So smart people that study end up doing pretty well, and he's no different.
2: What's the overall attitude from the guys?
18: Yeah, you know what? I tell the guys all the time, we're going to lead from the front. You know, you can't call yourself a leader and be at the back of the line. So we're trying to set the standard for this offense, for this team. You know, that's the expectation I try to hold them to, and I try to have them hold me to. You know, we're all a group. We're all in this together. It's about we and us, not I. There's no egos in this room. You hear our players say all the time, we don't care how many balls we catch, how many touchdowns we score. It's whatever we can do to help the team win, and that's going to be our attitude. And that's going to look different every single week. Some weeks it is catching balls and scoring touchdowns, and sometimes it's blocking your tail off in the run game and pass protection. But we have a lot of humble guys in the room that are going to lead from the front and do what's asked of them, and hopefully it leads to wins.
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8: It is the final sit-down here on the Morning Tailgate, Raider Nation Radio 920. Big thanks to our guests on today's program, the Monday edition, Alexa Bell Castro, and you, Raider Nation, from the first-time callers to the long-time listeners and callers. We appreciate each and every one of you for the interaction, the discussion that we have right here on the Morning Tailgate, here on the flagship for the Silver and Black. You know, we brought you tight ends coach Luke Steckel, his podium presser live. And the biggest takeaway was what our boy Q had to ask, which no doubt you'll hear again on Unnecessary Roughness from 2 to 5 today, is when asked, you know, why is it different? You know, we hear it all the time. What makes this different? He talked about Clint Kubiak and how he's been destined this job for years, and it would have fooled him if you would have told him that he was a first-year head coach. You know, it was just it's just one of the many reasons he kind of talked about in terms of what is different, because when you talk about holdovers from different regimes who have been around a minute and seen the ins and outs of the good and the bad, mostly the bad, it you know, when a guy like him says it is different, you kind of perk your ears up a little more, Vinny and Clay, and listen.
9: Well, he would know what it looks like. If it's going to go right, he knows what it looks like. When it's bad, he also knows that. But at this time, it looks as though that he kind of has that same feature of like, hey, I'm, you know, my voice and my production with the guys I have in my position group at tight end, they're getting used a lot. They're getting relied on a lot. And I think he kind of likes it, having that added responsibility, because the duties are there for at least four tight ends to be showing out in this time of the year.
8: Yeah, and he talks about...
10: I like the... sorry about that. No, there was a... on a touchdown run by Ashton, there was a great block by the tight end, and also Jack Besh had Ian threw a great block. He was lined up pretty much in the slot. Jack was lined up outside of him. They got the ball to Ashton in a way that I'm not going to describe, because I don't want to break any rules or anything like that. But it was a quick hitter, and it was beautifully run from the offensive line to the tight end, who made a great block, and then to Jack Besh, who made just as good a block to the right of Ian, and Ashton read it perfectly and was in through that hole in the blink of an eye, and on his way to his, it was a legit touchdown against the first team defense.
8: And you know, Raiders D-line coach Travis Smith was also at the podium simultaneously as Luke Steckel was talking, so I was kind of bouncing back and forth as we were listening. And, you know, everybody talks about standouts in camp, especially on defense. Taka Hemingway has been the name that has really jumped out, right? Like, we talked about it last week. He has, in my opinion, without question, carved out a massive starting role for himself along this Raiders defensive front. But I do also have to say the other name that quickly follows Taka Hemingway in terms of defensive standouts is Kyan Sloan. And Travis Smith was raving about him just moments ago, talking about what number 48 has done so far on the field, an undrafted guy that low-key might be a guy that we might be seeing during the regular season.
10: Yeah, another one on that list of consistently, I mean, like right there, the third name listed every single time, Kyan Sloan. And we were calling him Sion Sloan, but he's got a little Irish in him. So it's the C is hard, Kyan Sloan. And he's that dude's a guy, a player to watch, and probably sooner rather than later.
8: Raiders are back at it tomorrow at Allegiant Stadium. That is an open practice at the home of the Raiders. Tickets just $5. All proceeds go to the Raiders Foundation. Free parking, concessions will be open, and the Raiders Image Store will also be open to get that silver and black swag. We will be there, Raider Nation Radio 920, of course, covering all the ins and outs from practice tomorrow night. Hope to see you there. But until then, make sure you stay with the flagship for the silver and black. JT the Brick from 12 to 2, Unnecessary Roughness with Q Myers from 2 to 5 today. Zeke Masses and Jermod McCoy still set to meet with the podium at the podium. We'll bring that to you when it is available. For Vinny Bonsignore and Clay Baker, I'm Vince Sapienza. We'll talk to you tomorrow.
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31: That's right, Black and Abdallah here on Westwood One Sports and the Westwood One Sports app. So there's one star in the NFL that was hurt, coming back, rehabbing here, getting ready for this upcoming season. I think he's probably the most important player heading into this upcoming season. I know that as far as we look at storylines heading into this NFL season, here in training camp, we have all the quarterback battles, right? Atlanta, we were just talking about Cleveland moments ago, Minnesota. Quarterback battles taking place are always a top story in the NFL. Outside of the quarterback battles, I think this specific player and his health is the biggest storyline in training camp to watch and to know heading into the season on how he feels. And that's Patrick Mahomes with the Kansas City Chiefs. And that is the number one storyline. If Mahomes is ready, if he's back to being 100%, how good can the Chiefs be? They're in a very, very good division with Denver and the Chargers, both expecting to be teams pushing for the playoffs this year. So did Patrick Mahomes get good news on the knee? Is he feeling good throughout camp? Take a listen. Here is Patrick Mahomes talking about how his knee currently feels.
32: Oh, it feels great. You know, just pushing every single day, you know, trying to stack days together. I feel like when you're tired, sometimes you don't even think about it. So, I'm trying to protect it, but at the same time, I'm trying to push it and get myself ready to go for the season.
31: So that's Mahomes. And then also he talked about whether or not in practice, if he's trying to run a lot in practice.
32: I think it's the opposite. I'm like trying to hold myself back because I'm just a competitor and I like competing, and all of a sudden I'm running and cutting back and trying to pitch the ball. So it's just like trying to keep yourself from doing stuff like that. And but when it's fourth down, you want to try to make a play happen. You try to make a play happen. So I'm not going to lose who I am, but I'm going to try to keep myself smart and keep myself in position to be out there for my teammates.
0: So the way that Mahomes talks about it, is that bad news for the rest of the league? Because it sounds like Mahomes is getting back to normal as we gear up for week one of the NFL season. It's Black and Abdallah here on Westwood One Sports. You can also listen to us on Sirius XM, Channel 375. All of our great radio affiliates around the country. Black and Abdallah live from Chicago on the air until 3 Eastern. You can always call or text the show at 310-840-4910. So there you go, Mahomes. Sounds like he doesn't even notice the knee when he's out there at practice, but he's trying to hold back so he's not overexerting himself here in camp.
1: It's great news for the Chiefs. It's great news for Patrick Mahomes. I just don't think that they have the weapons to compete in their division until I see differently. I look at Xavier Worthy and Rashee Rice and an old Mr. Swift, because he has he taken the are we getting the jersey switch yet? You want it.
0: I would like that.
1: You want it.
0: I don't think that that's the case. I want Kelsey to switch jerseys.
1: A Tyquan Thornton,
0: you know? Yeah, I want Kelsey to try and set the record for most jerseys ever sold. I want him to switch the name.
1: Yeah.
0: Go as T. Swift.
1: Instead of T. Kelsey?
0: On the jersey and try and sell the most jerseys ever in league history.
1: Kelsey Swift? Could we do a hyphen?
0: No hyphen. I think what would sell the most is the T. Swift jersey.
1: I've always said that if he comes back 100% healthy, if he's fully cleared, whatever, I've got no question about the abilities of Patrick Mahomes. That's not the question here. The question is the abilities of his weapons. The question is the abilities of Rashee Rice, Xavier Worthy, Tyquan Thornton, and Travis Kelce. Those are my questions. The questions are, it's not the coaching of Andy Reid or Eric Bieniemy or any of these guys. It's the ability of the receivers and the weapons that he has and competing with the Chargers and with the Broncos in this division. And I just don't think that right now, until I'm proven differently, because again, look, it's the Chiefs and it's Patrick Mahomes. So I'm not going to bury them until they're completely eliminated from the playoffs, right? Like, it is Patrick Mahomes. And if anybody is going to carry a team on their back to the playoffs, it's going to be the guy who is still arguably could be the best quarterback in the NFL. So he could do it. He absolutely could do it. But I still believe that right now, going into the season, if it started today, I'm still putting them out of the

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7: Now through the end of December, Sunday through Friday in the airport tunnel from 5 a.m. to midnight, northbound and southbound will be reduced to 2 lanes. Midnight to 5 a.m., down to 1 lane in each direction.
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11: 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And man, there's been a lot of Fernando talk as of late. Fernando got work with the ones over the weekend. You would think he won the Super Bowl with that news. Everybody excited about that. Whatever gets you going. Whatever gets you going, man, because I'm starting to realize this Fernando Mendoza thing is so good. So good. People are just looking for any type of nugget. Any type of nugget to get them going. They want to see him with the ones. They want to see him throw a touchdown. They want to see him do this or that. Whatever rocks your boat, I am good with. Because I'm not here to fight that, man. If you want to get all your Fernando talk in every Monday morning, afternoon, and night, we'll help you do it. But again, I work for the Raiders. I got hired initially during the Al Davis when he was alive years. And we talk Super Bowls and championships, not working out with the ones for one day. There's a lot of people that need to remember what the Raiders are about. They're about winning championships. And hey, maybe showing up and working out with the ones at practice instead of Kirk Cousins, who, you know, was benched for the day with Max because of their scuffle. Maybe that is big news. Maybe that is big news. But I've been to a lot of practices before with some really good players. And there's been a lot more pushing and shoving than you've seen from Cousins and Max. I could tell you that. And that happens all around the league. So if you want to make a big deal out of it, make a big deal out of it. Because I don't know what a big deal is with you. I just know we had the worst record in football. We got the number one pick overall. Mostly the number one pick overall plays and starts the season. That doesn't look like it'll be the case here. So there is a lot of confusion among the fan base on what's a big story, what's not, what's important, what's really important. What's really important is winning Super Bowls and playoff games. Practice is important here because we have a brand new regime. And I believe that Clint Kubiak, by sending a message to Matt Crosby and Kirk Cousins, did the right thing. Like, we're going to do this differently here. We're doing this thing completely different. There's no frills, as someone told me. No frills. It's all ball. And if you act the right way, great. If you don't, you might get benched. You might not practice. You might sit out a portion of practice. That's what we're doing under Clint Kubiak. It's all business. All business. And Kirk Cousins today was very loud and very spirited. He was pretty intense. When he threw a good pass, he let everybody know. He let everybody know that he was ready to play. You know that? You like that thing? You like that? That was there today. He's pumped up. He wanted to come back after being very lightly reprimanded, for going at it with Max a bit. And I don't think they were going at it, just a little pushing and shoving, that he was back at practice and ready to compete. And so was Max. I thought Darian Porter looked good. I thought Colt Miller looked good. Everybody's just trying to tweet and tell everybody who looks good. You know, everybody looks pretty good. We've been saying that throughout camp. Everybody's healthy. Everybody's looking pretty good. So it just depends on what you need to fuel your machine. And I'm live on YouTube, and there's not enough people here. So I blank and moan on Monday when I'm ready and you're not. I was ready 6 minutes ago. I blank and moan about that more than ever. It's not because I'm older and not, it's not because I'm a curmudgeon. I just want to do a great radio show every day and I don't want to wait for people. I want the Raider Nation to be ready to go at 3 o'clock Eastern, noon Pacific. We got a lot of Raider fans back east from New Jersey to Florida to New York, everywhere in the, up in Massachusetts. We need you here at 3 o'clock ready to roll. The show that's been on the longest. Get ready. And it was a big week. So we have the indoor practice tomorrow at Allegiant Stadium, which will be nice because they get to simulate. They get to simulate as much as they can from the locker room, coming out, practicing the right way, which is, that's what this has been about, practicing the right way. And then the game is on Thursday, and I've been in deep preparation on doing the play-by-play for that game. Excited about that opportunity. More and more that I do this, the more and more we'll tell stories. You know, if it's a handoff up the middle for Arizona, okay, I'll tell you it was a handoff up the middle. But I want to hear from Matt Millen and Eric Allen and what they think of the team and where they think the direction of the team is going. So that'll be Thursday. Busy night. Busy couple of nights here. It's going to be a busy week here as we get rolling. Mike Florio joins us at the top of next hour. This is going to be a big-time interview because Mike Florio, as I've said, is one of the most courageous journalist broadcasters out there, and he's on the biggest TV show you can be on, Sunday Night Football. And I'm going to ask him about Kyle Shanahan's car accident, what's the holdup with the Diana Rossini investigation, all the things that he feels comfortable talking about, which most people don't. Most people, for whatever reason, don't want to cover certain stories.

yesterday, and when I was on yesterday, we found out the news that Don Nelson passed away, which was a really big deal. So Don Nelson passed away, and I wasn't shocked because I know people that know Don Nelson well in Maui. He's like the mayor of Maui. He's got the greatest poker game in the world, right? Like he's got Owen Wilson, Willie Nelson, Alice Cooper stops by, Sammy Hagar, Shep Gordon, if you know who Shep is, a music promoter pioneer. And Don Nelson around Maui, if like you can get invited to Don Nelson's house, you definitely got an invitation because there were some cool people there. And a lot of the people there love the stickiest of the ickiest, the greenest of the green, the kindest of the kind. And they like to have a Maui good time with Don Nelson. Don Nelson was a hell of a coach. Remember, he won 5 championships as a Celtic. Wow. 5 championships. That's as many as Kobe's won. That's one more than LeBron at 4. One less than Jordan. He was a really, really, really good coach. A multiple coach of the year. So for Don Nelson, he had a big impact on a lot of people. And when he had a big impact on a lot of people, I think he deserves a day on the radio. I think fans should be tweeting in. I think fans should be calling in on Don Nelson and the impact that Nelly might have had and what you thought was the key to Don Nelson's success. Maybe you were going to some of those games back in the day and you know the history of Don Nelson. He deserves that. And Nelly, rest in peace. Because the people that I know closely and from a distance had great things to say about him. Just amazing things to say about his impact as a player and a coach. Remember, a lot of guys never coached. They just played. And they've had nice careers. It's really interesting to have a great career in 2 categories, right? As a coach and a player or as an administrator, a GM. Like Jerry West, maybe the most accomplished of all time as a player, also as a general manager. Everything that he was able to do. It's hard to do that. Not many people can do it. So Don Nelson, may he rest in peace. All right, back to the Raiders for a minute with everything that's happening with the Raiders. I have the unofficial depth chart in front of me, and other people do too. And I don't think there's any big surprises with the Raiders on who's going to play. I don't think there are. I think what's changed for me compared to last year is there's just better players. There's better players you don't have to worry about. You don't have to worry about N'Kobe Dean, Quiddy Pay. You know, you don't have to worry about some of these guys because they can just play. They've played in the league. Tyler Linderbaum, really good players. So if you look at all those players and you add them up, it's much better than last year. Last year was really difficult because a lot of the players weren't on the same page with the coaches. Some of the coaches weren't on the same page with each other. We didn't know that until late in the season or to the end of the year. We had ideas, but it's pretty evident the problems that they had along the way. And now it seems like everything is really, really cool. You're going to hear from Mike Sullivan a little bit later on in the show and what he had to say from the quarterback's perspective. There's some other conversations that you're going to hear today, and it seems like it's just ball. Everybody's okay. Everybody believes in the teaching. And everybody believes in the message. And the message is show up on time, be ready to play. I was with Lincoln Kennedy for most of practice today. The great Lincoln Kennedy's in town. And I was telling Lincoln, I go, I'm just amazed at how when everything ends, a drill ends or the practice initially starts, they're lined up to get an extra play in. That's how meticulous this coach is. He has got it charted to the second, not the minute, to the second. I mean, they got to be ready to go. I was watching the tight ends work out in front of me, and the attention to detail was amazing. I put out a video on X at JT the Brick. I mean, they're running through the coaches who have boxing gloves on trying to punch out the ball. They're doing some drills where they're pushing sleds lower to the ground. I mean, their cardio was being pushed today. And when you see Michael Mayer and Brock Bowers together, and they're the first 2 to line up, and then the other ones, Ian Thomas, the other tight ends that line up behind him, they looked apart. This is a really good tight end room. And I was talking again to other people about this today. This tight end group is a tight end group that is going to be called on to do a lot. They're going to be called on to pass protect, run block, go in motion, line up in the

0: slot. Line up wide. There's going to be a lot more demands on these tight ends than we saw in the past, which is kind of mind-blowing because Josh McDaniels and Chip Kelly were really big offensive geniuses in their categories. Chip Kelly was not a great head coach. Josh McDaniels was not a great head coach. But they were pretty damn good when it came to running a practice on offense. Two of the better ones to do it. And it didn't work. Now you're seeing Clint Kubiak come in with a really good reputation of running practices efficiently. I think you're seeing that with the tight ends. There are still some whispers and hushed tones with the media on the sideline about Jackson Powers Johnson. Is he competing? Is he going to compete? Who, Caleb versus him? I've covered this story the same way. Either Jackson Powers Johnson is going to make it or he's not, because he earns his opportunity to play. It seems like he's got to prove that he's ready to play more so than anybody I see. There's more speculation about him than anybody else. So I think he's using camp to get in shape. I think he's using camp to understand the system. I think he's using camp to understand he's next to Tyler Linderbaum, who's a really good player. And I think he has all the intentions of starting and playing on this team. But Clay Baker, you would know about this on your morning show, The Morning Tailgate. Fans want to know about every snap with Jackson Powers Johnson. And believe me, they don't want to know about that with most of the other players. They just, it's either Fernando, how does he look? Or how's Jackson Powers Johnson doing today? And it never ends.
1: Have you ever seen a fan base more excited about a guard and his progression through the organization? Like he's made such an impression as one of us. And everyone wants to fight for Jackson Powers Johnson, but he himself has been very forthright of saying, like, I'm relieved that there are fresh eyes looking at me and realize my potential. But he also knows that there's an urgency in the building and that no one's going to feel too bad if the train leaves you at the station.
0: Yeah, someone said it to me today about this whole Jackson Powers Johnson competition that, look, this is his third regime that for whatever reason wants him to prove something and compete. I didn't think coming out of Oregon with his decorations and what he was able to do that he would have to prove it this much into his third year. If he has to do it, put on your big boy pants, all of us, and let him do it. He can handle it. I've talked to his parents about it. I've talked to him about it when I interviewed him in the past. He can handle this, and it's competition. We called it Competition Pete. Now it's competition under Clint Kubiak. Same thing, everybody competing. Everybody running hard to the ball. Everyone not jogging. Everybody ready to play. And I like that. So I think the practices have been very efficient. But I think what we saw overall, when we saw the little dust up between Kirk Cousins and Max Crosby, when we saw that dust up, I think people were impressed that Clint Kubiak said, no, we don't do that here. We don't do that here. We will not be doing that here. And you guys are going to sit out for a majority of the next practice. Nothing wrong with that. No one has to get all worked up on that. No one has to make it out to be a big deal. No one has to get medals and juice boxes and awards. It's a football team. Some guys are going to get reprimanded some days for doing some things wrong and always be a good teammate. That's something that Clint Kubiak says every day. Be a good teammate. Be a good teammate, and if you're able to do that, you have a good chance to play on this team. And I think there's some much better players on this team overall. All right, I wanted to mention about what's going on in Cleveland between Shador. There are rumors today. I even saw someone say, could he make the roster? Might he get cut? Deshaun Watson's a better quarterback than Shador. Deshaun Watson had some personal transgressions with some masseuses back in Houston, got paid a lot of money that he never should have got guaranteed, paid the price of it, and now he's back to play football again. After he's been injured, he's made mistakes, and his reputation is gone. No one respects Deshaun Watson anymore in the league. When he came into the league, he was one of the most gifted athletes we've seen. He was a combination of Warren Moon and Steve McNair when he came into the league, and for whatever reason, the owner gave him $240 million or so guaranteed, and he never had to really work for it afterwards. I like Shador a little bit better, but I think Deshaun Watson's a better player when healthy. I really do think he's a better player. The Hall of Fame in Canton, Ohio. A year ago, I was there for Eric Allen. Eric Allen, a year ago, time flies. That was an interesting induction. I believe Drew Brees gave a Mount Rushmore speech. Drew Brees gave one of the greatest speeches in the history of the Pro Football Hall of Fame. It was so outstanding, I watched it twice. It was incredible. And Drew Brees, when he came into broadcasting, got a lot of criticism. It didn't work out his first time around. Man, did he nail that speech in Canton, Ohio. A little bit of help from the teleprompter. It was emotional. It was a great story. You know, I think the greatest story in the NFL is the story of Jim Plunkett, right? Jim Plunkett coming in, drafted number one, getting beat up badly, bouncing around to the 49ers, going to the Raiders, having to sit on the sidelines until Al Davis needed him, and winning two Super Bowls and a Super Bowl MVP was one of the greatest football stories of all time. The Drew Brees story might be bigger or just as good, because Drew Brees got hurt in San Diego. His career was in jeopardy. Miami took a look at him with Nick Saban. He could have been a Dolphin for life. Could have changed the arc of the Dolphins organization. He went to New Orleans, Hurricane Katrina, helped within the community, threw for 80,000 yards, over 500 touchdowns when he retired, number one in both categories, and is a world champion. That speech was great. I didn't like Adam Vinatieri's speech. I thought it was a little bit too much comedian. He made fun of Peyton Manning's forehead. He made fun of Bill Belichick's girlfriend. He made fun of Pat McAfee holding his balls more than his wife. I mean, I thought that was a little too much for Adam Vinatieri. It looked like he was doing 10 minutes or 15 minutes at the Akron Chuckle Hut. He was looking to get laughs. I didn't think that was a great speech at all. Larry Fitzgerald was outstanding. And then the emotion of Roger Craig. And I'm sure Mark Davis is going to identify him in the concourse because he played for the Raiders. He was mostly a 49er, but he played for the Raiders. Once a Raider, always a Raider. Now we know about his vascular dementia that a couple of people were aware of. People were aware of that storyline. And it's a big story that Roger Craig had to have a video speech instead of, you know, being a guy that could get up there and just talk. So a lot of people had a good time who were there. Luke Kuechly got in. If you're a fan of the Pro Football Hall of Fame, let us know. 702-365-9200. All right, if you're listening to the show, we always say you can watch the show on YouTube. You can hear me. If you want to listen and watch, you can open up the Raiders mobile app. We're working out some of the kinks here. We're getting really close with the audio sync. For whatever reason, it's hard to sync the audio here. So we're trying to do that. So if you want to watch the show, go to YouTube. If you want to listen, you got about 15 ways to listen. Chris in West Oakland starts us off on the flagship. Thanks for calling, Chris. What's happening?
2: Hey, JT. I wanted to talk about Don Nelson a little bit today, pay tribute to one of the greatest coaches of all time. But a couple of quick points before that. Number one, first preseason game Thursday. You know me. I hate preseason football. Every year it's the same thing. Every team across the country, hey, we're better, we're going to do this and that. It's always the same thing. I don't get interested in football until week one for the most part. However, it's a little different this year. I like most Raider fans. I'm really curious to see how Fernando Mendoza looks, even in a preseason game, coming out of the gate. As I've said repeatedly, if things are anywhere near equal with him and Cousins and you think he's ready to play, I'm a big-time advocate for rookies starting in 2026. It's not 40 years ago where these guys sit around with a clipboard and learn, but we'll see how that plays out. But for the first time in a long time, I'm actually looking forward to watching part of a preseason game. A real quick thing about Drew Brees. You remember this. Yeah, he could have been a Dolphin, but think about this, JT. How close were we to having – remember when the Chargers cut Drew Brees after they drafted Phillip Rivers in the injury? Drew Brees' agent's very first call was to Al Davis. Al Davis didn't trust the arm, the injury, didn't think he could throw the ball deep. That was also the same year that Sean Payton accepted the Raiders' job. Then at the last minute on the tarmac in Alameda, got talked into by Jerry Jones going back to Dallas. How different could the Raiders have been the last decade and a half if we could have had Drew Brees and Sean Payton together? But wishful thinking, we'll never know. But the real reason I called Don Nelson, look, this guy's kind of gotten lost over the years. What a phenomenal, yes, player, but coach. Before Greg Popovich broke his record, he was the all-time winningest coach. This guy's the godfather of small ball. What we see in the NBA now, and I don't mean the jacking up threes and lack of post play. I'm talking about legitimate small ball that used to run up and down, the run TMC years. It's a shame he never won a title. He never really had a team good enough to win a title, but he had some great teams. Go back to Milwaukee in the 80s. How good they were, but they always ran up against the Celtics or the Sixers. They had plenty of years where they beat one of those teams in the playoffs, just couldn't find a way to beat two of those. The Warriors, as exciting as they were, never really had a team good enough to win the playoffs, but this guy still found a way to pull upsets in the playoffs and stack up win after win, upsets in series. Also, the Warrior fans don't realize, he was the head coach when Steph Curry was a rookie, and while he didn't make the ultimate decision behind the scenes, he's a big reason the Warriors drafted Steph Curry when there was a lot of skepticism coming out of Davidson. So while he wasn't a part of the organization years afterwards, we might not have Steph Curry if it wasn't for Don Nelson. Again, like I said, this guy was an innovator, and from everything I've heard, I never had a chance to meet the man. I have friends that did. Said he was one of the coolest, most laid-back dudes you could ever meet. So the NBA lost one of its giants in the coaching industry today. The only good thing I'll say when a person like this dies over the years, sometimes they get remembered. The highlights, I've seen some things on SportsCenter. I've seen some things on social media about remembering how great Don Nelson was. So rest in peace, Mr. Nelson. You had a great, great run. And I'm going to say this, JT, every time a friend dies or a hero dies or a player dies, I always say I'm going to have a shot of Crown Royal. Well, in honor of the great Don Nelson, I'm not going to have a shot of Crown Royal tonight, JT. I'm going to have a beer and roll myself a fatty and go out on my porch and get high as a kite. Thank you, my friend. I'll talk to you later.
0: Well, just do what you want to do. Do your thing, Chris. Thanks for checking in. Don Nelson was a great coach and a legendary player because he won five championships. Five championships, man. That is really special. I mean, that is nuts. Five championships. Now, look, the Celtics had an unfair advantage back then. They did. They had a much better team. And I get into arguments with the Dodgers about this. When Jackie Robinson played against the Yankees beat them every year but one. 1955, the Dodgers won a championship. Ted Williams never played and advanced deep into the playoffs because Ted Williams didn't have wild cards. Didn't have the ability. The Yankees were so dominant. They were so dominant that we didn't get a chance to see at all Ted Williams, and we didn't get to see Ernie Banks in the National League play much in the postseason. Stan Musial and the Cardinals. But when it comes to basketball, the Celtics had a really big advantage. So Jerry West won one championship. Don Nelson won five. Who was a better player? I think we all know. I think we all know who the better player was. Good phone call from Chris to start us off, 702-365-9200, on Nelly and what Don Nelson was able to do. And he had a big impact there. He had a lot of effect on, Ricky's in San Leandro. If everybody remembers Ricky's Sports Theater and Grill, the great sports bar up there, Ricky was really tight with Don Nelson. And Ricky had a back room that had a big tapestry on the wall of Don Nelson's legendary poker game. In Maui, where you would see Owen Wilson and there would be Willie Nelson, and the list of people in that room were iconic. And everybody knew that that was the place to be. So a good friend of mine who still has a place in Maui was always trying to get invited to that poker game, and he never could. And some other people did. It was like a really tight group. And Alice Cooper and Shep Gordon. Shep Gordon discovered Jimi Hendrix and Janis Joplin. He did. These guys were a tight-knit community in Maui. And everybody who lived in Maui would see Nelly and them out at dinners and restaurants. Mick Fleetwood would hang out with Don Nelson. I mean, he had a great life in Maui. It's cool to be known for, it's cool to be famous in Maui. You know, he's famous in Oakland. He's famous in Milwaukee, Boston, but ended up being the mayor of Maui along the way, which was pretty cool. All right, Joe in Brooklyn. You're up next, Joe. What's happening? Thanks for calling today.
3: What's up, JT? Just a quick shout-out to, Coach Nelson. Rest in peace. Throw some prayers out to his family. Couple of things. You said JBJ using camp to get in shape. Like, I hope that's not the case. Like, this is year three. Like, if he's not coming into camp, and having to, if he knows he has to prove himself to this another coaching staff and he's not in shape coming into this, that's a problem.
0: No, you know, I don't want to insinuate because I'm not a trainer. I'm not a guy who's counting his reps. I mean, he's a big guy. He's a big guy. You look at the shape of Colt Miller. Colt Miller and Tyler Linderbaum look like they're at mid-season form. I think JPJ, who's a young guy still, just came off his wedding, is working out in camp. I think he's working through it.
3: Tonka Hemingway is a second-year guy, and this guy hit the gym. You know, once last year ended, he hit the gym. There's plenty of veterans on that team where JPJ shouldn't be coming into camp out of shape or this or that. But yeah, whatever. He's a big guy. Being a big guy and being in shape is two different things. Mm-hmm. There's a reason why he's being looked at by a third coaching staff. You know, I want him to succeed. I want him to be our starting right guard. Maybe it's the whole center thing, him being out of position. He wants to play center, but I mean, obviously on this team, he's not going to. So he better get use these preseason games to, put a lot of good film on tape. As far as Fernando, we all want him to start. There's a plan in place. He's not going to start, unless, unfortunately, Kirk gets hurt, which, we don't want to happen. Let it play out. Let him right the ship. Let's get the O-line straight. We know Bowers is going to be good. We know Genty's going to be unbelievable. But week nine, unfortunately, I don't think we're going to win many games. Hopefully, we win double of what we win last year. We win 6 or 7 games. But I don't want this kid going in and getting killed. And losing his confidence, and if it's not ready, I follow the stuff, him having some trouble, taking snaps on the center, with Meredith, and there's no rush to put him out there. Let the team improve. Let Kirk Cousins do his thing. Let him watch. Let him learn preseason practices, and by week 8, 9, 10, there's no doubt this kid's going to be starting. It is what it is. He's younger, he's stronger, he's bigger than Kirk Cousins is. I mean, even Kirk says it at his presses. Mm-hmm. I'm going to try and hold him off as long as I can. He knows it. He knows the writing's on the wall. No rush to put him in there week 1 and get this kid killed. Let him see a couple of games. Let him study a few game films with Kirk Cousins. Like I said, by week 8, week 9. Yeah. Let's get him in there. Well, thanks, JT.
0: Yeah. Okay. Appreciate the call. That is a good call. Week 8, week 9, get him in. We don't know if it'll be earlier. We don't know if it can't be much later than week 8 or 9 to get Cousins in. Yeah. The only reason why you wouldn't have him in week 8 or 9 is that Cousins is 5-2. Anybody see Cousins coming out of the gate going 5-2? Anybody? Bueller, anyone? If you think Cousins is going to come out and go 5-2, then we're all good. Fernando's not playing. We have the biggest gauntlet schedule maybe in 20 years. Cousins is there to get us through the gauntlet of the Bills, the Rams, the Seahawks, the 49ers. And that could be a gauntlet where anybody could get hurt. Jaden Daniels missed 10 games last year, 10. And he's a great quarterback, great young quarterback in the league. So I'm not going to do a lot of when I interview the head coach, which I have the pleasure of doing. When I interview him the first week for week 1, I will ask him about Mendoza and I will not ask it about him again. If he's not the quarterback, I have too much respect for Kirk Cousins and Clint Kubiak to be sitting around going, when's Mendoza going to play? My theory is Kirk Cousins is a little bit irritated with that. How would you like to be Kirk Cousins and everybody's showing up for camp days, national media, NFL Network, ESPN. They ask for Kirk Cousins. He sits down like a gentleman and people are asking him, how long are you going to hold the seat for Cousins? I mean, for a Mendoza. I mean, come on. There's a point where you got to have respect for the veteran quarterback. He's the starter. Now, camp's not over. Anything could happen. Anything could happen, but I think we're looking at the fact that he's going to start, and then we'll know. We'll have a pretty good understanding if he's going to keep the job after the New Orleans game. After the New Orleans game, I think anybody in Raider Nation will be able to say bench him or let him play more. All right, that's the monologue brought to you by Modelo, the fighting spirit of Modelo. All the great activations with Modelo that teams up with the Black Hole, and they're going to be ready for a massive opening party, the opening weekend party that will take place none other than at the Palms. Too Short, Warren G, get a cabana, get in, go to theblackhole.com, sign up, be a lifetime member, get a deal coming in there. You will want to be at that party because there'll be ice-cold Modelos, and you'll be hanging out with the Black Hole. Lines stay open, 702-365-9200. Mike Florio at the top of the hour. That will be good. Waiting on Chris Bumbaka. We're going to play Mike Sullivan, who's supposedly Saturday's interview with him was so good. Clay said, let's play that, and we will. And Jamon McCoy spoke. So we got a lot to get to today as we're here on a Monday, Mendoza Monday.
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8: This week's Finley Cadillac Henderson Player Performance of the Week is for Major League Baseball, but not for a performance that has happened, but what we all expect to happen after the Dodgers acquire pitcher Tarek Skubal ahead of the trade deadline. The Dodgers acquired Skubal, the reigning back-to-back American League Cy Young Award winner, from the Detroit Tigers for a package of three prospects. Now, normally, the Finley Cadillac Player Performance of the Week goes out to a big performance in a game or in a week, even in a career. But in this case, the Dodgers are a well-oiled machine, a.k.a. a fine Cadillac. And they just made that Cadillac even better. They went and customized it with some fantastic parts and accessories. 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And the acquisition of Tarek Skubal is just going to make them that much more dangerous.
4: That was the Finley Cadillac Player Performance of the Week, brought to you by Finley Cadillac Henderson.
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5: I want to talk about your rookie quarterback, right? Fernando Mendoza, man. What have you seen from him? And what has been the difference from when the first time you saw him during OTAs and mini camps and things like that to the growth you're seeing now in training camp?
6: Yeah, I think the biggest difference is the game slowing down for him, right? He's going through his reads now. He's getting the ball out quick. And I mean, just today in that 2 minute, you know, he's kind of getting the guys going, letting them know, like, we got to make these plays right here. And obviously he backed it up and, you know, we won the 2 minute today in practice. So you love to see that, you know, from a young quarterback.
5: Is he vocal? Like, has he been like asserting himself as being one of the leaders on the team?
6: Yeah, I believe so. And also, obviously, as a young guy, it's also the work you put in, you know, being that example so that you can, you know, in those times, you know, speak up when you need to. So I really feel that presence from him.
7: Ashton Gentry from NFL Network, JT. 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Open line 702-365-9200 as we open up the show. And, you know, there's a lot of excitement about this whole hype. I was on Sunday yesterday on Mad Dog, Sirius XM 82, and we're getting calls on what happened with Cousins and Max. Not a lot. Max likes to tease people. Max likes to tease Patrick Mahomes and others. When he runs by and he beats his man, which he often does, he'll just go by someone and give him a little love tap, little touch. Well, Kirk Cousins doesn't want any of that. Kirk Cousins doesn't want that. So Kirk Cousins spoke up and wasn't happy about it. Okay, we're not talking about helmets off and punches and broken jaws and fights and pulling people off here. But, you know, Kirk Cousins proved the point. I think Kirk Cousins understands what's at stake here. When he was in Minnesota, he never imagined being in Las Vegas playing for the Raiders. I don't think he loved Atlanta. Did it look like he loved Atlanta? Probably wanted to stay in Minnesota or go to a better team. Now he comes to the Raiders and they have the worst record in football. And he was brought in to have an opportunity to start. And he's done enough to earn that opportunity. The question now will be, how long can he hold on to that opportunity? So today people are asking, will we see him? I won't know that until Wednesday before the game. And we keep all the conversations private in the production meeting with the head coach. But that's another big question that I'm hearing around Raider Nation. How much do you want to play Cousins in the preseason? I say play him. Let him play. We don't have to bubble wrap him. This isn't Joe Montana in year four. This isn't coming off a Super Bowl. He's here to play. You want to get him in a rhythm? You want to see what he can do? Play him a series of two. Play him a half, all I care. Everybody wants to see Mendoza play. Aiden O'Connell deserves to play a little bit here. There'll be plenty of opportunity for the quarterbacks to play. But we'll know quickly if Cousins is going to get shut down in the preseason, in the preseason games, or Clint Kubiak wants to let him go and break a sweat and play. I personally been doing this a long time. I'd let him play because I think by letting him play, it's only going to help you for the Miami game to get more rhythm. But they're not going to show you a lot because they don't want to show the rest of the league their playbook. So it's how much you want to let him go. A drive, you want to let him go two drives? Great. Again, whatever you think is right is right, because we don't know what's happening until the coach tells us. And this coach is not going to tell us a lot. I'm sensing he's not going to tell us a lot because he's too busy drawing up the plays. So that's going to be a topic today and tomorrow. How much do you want to see Cousins play on Thursday night? Let's hear it from Raider fans. Clay, if you already brought this up, if you guys talked about it, you have a gut feeling on what you'd like to see for Cousins, a drive, maybe a two drives, or you just say, the hell with it, let's let Fernando and Aiden play.
8: Yeah, I mean, unless you want to do a series with all the starters out there with the right offensive line and Cousins, okay, but other than that, I'd like to see Fernando take over a half of football. That's what I want to see definitely in week one. Maybe even AOC, O'Connell to start the first half and Mendoza start the second half or vice versa. Maybe week two in Houston, you change it up a little bit, but I need to see two quarters of football for Mendoza.
7: You made an interesting point. That's a very important point. So what happens if you do take the time to get your offensive line, your starters out there? Mm-hmm. Don't you want to see your starting offensive line play with your starting quarterback?
8: Yes, you do. And how long do they play with Mendoza? You run into a certain amount of time where you're like, the asset that you've put into Tyler Linderbaum, I don't want him out there too long.
7: Yeah, I don't expect Colt Miller and Tyler Linderbaum to be out there a lot. If you want to rotate in all the depth of this offensive line, Trey Zune, Caleb Rogers, Grant, Jackson Powers Johnson, JPJ's got to play. DJ Glaze has got to play. DJ Glaze isn't Trent Williams, everybody. That guy he's got to play. He's got to be out there and play. There's no doubt about that. Also, Mendoza was on NFL Network. They were excited to have him on what he's been learning from the rest of the quarterbacks in that room.
9: Is there something tangible? Because we always say, like, oh, it's great to have the veteran presence. But is there something tangible that you've really picked up from Kirk that's helped you out here?
10: Well, I've picked up so much from Kirk, is not only his veteran experience, but also he's had experience with Coach Kubiak in Minnesota when he was balling with the Vikings.
9: Yeah.
10: And so when we're installing the offense, installing new plays, and he's like, hey, remember that from 2021 in Minnesota from that game? And we're able to look back at the game and to be able to get his thoughts on the concept, not just what's on the card, but on how he sees it, on his progressions, his accelerators through it so he can get the ball out quick. And it's more listening than sometimes asking. If I go to him, hey, Kirk.
9: Yeah.
10: So he's going to get tired of me. So it's a lot of eyes and ears open. And Coach Janoco has been fantastic, as well as Coach Sullivan. And Aiden O'Connell started, you know, a plethora of games as well in the NFL. So it's been amazing experience to learn and listen from them.
7: It's really a good situation that the Raiders are in. They got a very solid quarterback room because of Aiden O'Connell. Aiden O'Connell could be long gone. Long gone, starting in Arizona, starting for the Jets. If Aiden O'Connell was competing against Kyler Murray in Minnesota, I think that Aiden O'Connell could outplay Kyler Murray. Aiden O'Connell's a good player. He's in unique shape. He's fit. He's been through all these different coaches. He's taken it on the chin. He didn't expect this when he came in, all this turnover, and he's handled it great. Other thing I wanted to mention today, Michael Mayer and the footwork I saw him do in drills and what he does. He just looks like he's swole, swelt, ready to go. I can't wait to see Michael Mayer play. Another guy that needs reps because he doesn't get any reps in the regular season. Little to no reps where the ball's coming to him. Let's see it. Right? You don't want to show too much of Brock. You know, Brock's the type of guy you can line up in the backfield. You can line him up in the slot. You can line him up wide. I don't think you want to give any of these teams tape of him doing that. I don't think you want to do that. You want to run him in motion. You want to do things that you might want to save for the regular season. But for Michael Mayer, put him out there. Let him run some routes. Let him catch the ball. Dante Thornton Jr., I think it's a very important 2 weeks here. I think you're going to know everything about the future of Dante Thornton Jr. coming up in 2 weeks. How does he play against Arizona? How long do they let him play? And how does he do in the dual practice when he goes up against Houston? Does he look like he's ready? Or does he look like he's still a project? Because with Malik Benson here and what they have depth at the wide receiver position, this is one of the better depth, I think, camps that we've seen at wide receiver. Jalen Naylor, don't know what we're going to see. Jack Besh, I struggle to find Jack on the field. I struggle. I have to look for Jack Besh every practice, wonder where he is. He's big and strong. He's a good player, but he hasn't distinguished himself like Benson's been playing where you go, wow, look at all those flash plays. Let's get Jack the ball. And then I think it comes down to Ashton Jeanty. He took a lot of hits last year, Clay. He took a lot of hits last year. Do you want to see him taking hits in the preseason where he's going up the middle against Houston and just getting tattooed against Houston and getting thrown back there? Or do we have to play him? We, the Raider Nation, have to play him against Houston to go up against a superior defense to see if he can make a move and break a tackle or two.
8: He'll get all he needs in that joint practice yes. against Houston. In the preseason game, I want him to join Brock Bowers in the bubble wrap session so they can get the 3M yes. bubble wrap all over them and make sure that. Nothing else happens.
7: I am good with that. I have no problem with that. Remy Martin's got Mount Gay Rum. It's fantastic. A lot of people are having their new rum and cokes with Mount Gay Rum because it's crisp, it's light. The way they make it is fantastic. And you're going to see a lot of drinks being made with Mount Gay Rum around town here. Silver and black rum. It's going to be fantastic. Mount Gay Rum, part of the Remy Martin family. We're excited that they're back with us here. The oldest rum distillery on earth. Sponsors of some of the biggest sailing regattas since 1703. Neat or mixed, it's earned. Mount Gay Rum as we open it up here. We'll wrap up the first hour. Coming up next, we have Mike Florio at the top of the hour. That will be a big interview. I'll play that tonight on my national show. That's what we do. Sometimes we take our better interviews, and we can't get those guys on at 10 o'clock at night. We get them on at noon or 1 Pacific. So that'll be a lot of fun. Mike Florio on some of the unique, weird stories going on in the NFL.
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21: Yeah, you know, I can't tell you how many people have come up to me already and just been like, all right, so, you know, in practice, you can't do this. If you get, you know, I have a whole, you know, textbook full of rules that I got to follow, or I'm going to get in trouble. But that's, you know, it comes with it. You know, I practice one way, and I know that, and I know I push the line, and sometimes I go over the line. But ultimately, it's because, you know, I want to be the greatest at what I do, and I want to push my teammates to be the greatest version of themselves. So,
7: 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So we got Mike Florio coming up here in a little bit. We'll talk about the Kyle Shanahan car accident. Why? Because he's talking about it. What's taken so long with the Diana Rossini investigation? Excuse me, what's taken so long? There's a quarterback competition in Minnesota. Is there a quarterback competition in Las Vegas? And some of the other big storylines that are popping up, Mike Florio will talk about. And the situation with Tony Romo. What's going on with Tony Romo is everybody's seems to be moving on from him at CBS. I think Tony Romo's going to get out of this. I do. I just don't know if he'll have a job. If he had this same situation happen in Las Vegas, I know two or three global power attorneys who would have got him off like that. Would have got him off like that. We've seen a lot of big DUIs out here that get thrown out. A lot of big ones you might be wink, wink familiar with. But what does it mean for Tony Romo if CBS wants to get out of that $18 million deal a year and the $72 million that are owed left to him on him? It's a big deal. All right, so we'll knock out that coming up on the other side. We'll also hear Mike Sullivan, what he had to say. Also the conversation with Jermaine McCoy. Zeke Masses spoke today. He's having a really nice camp. Could he eventually start? Could he start opposite of Eric Stokes? Why not? Hour number two coming up next. JT live from Las Vegas.
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7: Welcome back, everybody. JT in Vegas. Thanks for joining us. Hour number two. A lot to get to tonight. 3 hours tonight also on Sirius XM. Mad Dog Sports Radio. Always a pleasure to welcome in Mike Florio from Pro Football Talk, part of the largest, biggest television show in all of America. And Mike, good to go around the league with you. How you getting ready? New team there with Mike Tomlin, a couple of new additions. You got to be excited for this year.
5: Yeah, it really was a fun time last week. We were in Canton from Tuesday through Thursday and had a few different meetings and meals and time to hang around with Mike Tomlin. He's just awesome. The team is very streamlined this year. Five from last year gone. Tomlin joins the team. We have a trailer that they're going to take around to all of the stadiums where we can watch all of the games on Sunday to replicate what we used to do in the studio. That was one of the big concerns about going on the road. You still need to be able to watch the games from 1 o'clock Eastern until 7 o'clock Eastern when the Football Night in America broadcast begins. So we're getting used to that. It's the first time ever that the whole show has been on the road since NBC got Sunday Night Football in 2006. So it's going to be a different kind of a year, but it's going to be fun.
7: Are you excited about that for your resources, your sources, getting out on the road and doing this? And again, whenever you have to leave your home or the home studio and change up a little bit of travel, how are you embracing that?
5: Well, they're letting me pick and choose which games I go to, and I've gone through and done a preliminary look at the schedule, and there were about half of them that I'll go to, and a little less than half I'll work out of my studio up above my garage. But once I got a taste of it last week and being around everyone and the energy and being at the game and being in the stadium, I'm going to take a second look at this now and see if I can squeeze a few more trips. It's going to be hard to do West Coast trips because it just screws me up on Monday if I have a lot of travel. So getting home from California, something like that, you know, I need to be plugged in and creating content for PFT. So that's the balance. But it really is fun being in the stadiums, getting around, seeing people, talking to people before the games, doing the show in that element. It's a lot of energy and it's a lot of fun and it's a lot better than being in a studio, which can feel like a laboratory at times.
7: Absolutely. Mike Florio's our guest. A couple of legal stories with your legal background. Why is it taking so long for this Diana Rossini investigation to end with ChatGPT and Claude and investigations and attorneys? I mean, what are we doing here? Could this have been cleaned up in a week, 2 weeks? Why so long to get a conclusion to what really happened? What's the story behind the story, Mike?
5: We don't know the story behind the story. All we can do is look at the facts and try to interpret what the explanations could be. June 7th, that was the day there was a report from the New York Post that Steven Ginsburg, the executive editor at The Athletic, had told all staff at The Athletic that it would be a few more weeks that they would be working on and finishing up the investigation. Well, it's been more than 2 months, and they still haven't done it. So they've either realized this thing is something that's requiring a lot more time than expected, or they're just dragging their feet and not planning to ultimately do anything, which would create some internal issues for them among the employees who are expecting, especially the New York Times employees. The Times and the Athletic are the same company. The Times owns the Athletic, and the Times reporters, many of them believe that the Athletic's reporters are held to a lower standard, so they want to see something done. I think it's possible that there was a behind-the-scenes agreement between the Athletic and Rossini that no one's going to say anything more about any of this and everyone's just going to move on. Of course, if that's the case, we won't know it because they're not going to come out and tell us that. So it's just odd. And that's the one big curveball that still remains, along with Rossini going public and telling her story, which she could do if she wanted to the night before the regular season opener between the Patriots and the Seahawks. And that would be a something in the punch bowl moment, that's for sure. So there's still a couple moves that could happen. We just don't know if they're going to happen at all.
7: Mike Florio's our guest, Pro Football Talk. The Kyle Shanahan accident wasn't a big deal until it became a big deal. There are people now investigating this or looking into investigating this in the Bay Area. Once he mentioned a Tesla, I got a Tesla. A lot of our listeners have a Tesla. Normally, it's the safest car ever. The only time it gets into an accident, if something else, some other car hits it, the phone drops, maybe autopilot went off. Thought he gave us a lot of information he didn't need to, and that poked a lot of people and got their ears up here. What should we look forward to hearing in that storyline?
5: The whole reason that this became an issue is because the 49ers, for whatever reason, decided to keep under wraps the fact that an accident had happened on July 11. It took, what, some 14 days, 11 days, something like that, before they finally went public and said that there was an accident. He had non-life-threatening injuries, and, you know, he'd be available for training camp on a full and complete basis when he recovers from the injuries sufficiently. And that's what made people say, well, why are you hiding this? What's the purpose of hiding and concealing what happened for as long as you possibly could? And my guess is that they would have never told us if they didn't have to. They only had to because Kyle Shanahan wasn't there when training camp opened. So that is what caused people.

0: There's more to this that they're never going to tell us. The accident report isn't going to be released. The 911 call isn't going to be released. And people just think that there's something out there that they don't want us to know based on the way the team has handled it. Not necessarily Shanahan, but the team itself, the way they've handled it has created suspicion, and people are poking around and asking questions.
1: You know, Mike, there's a difference between a podcaster and a sports talk radio host like I am and a journalist. There's a lot of good journalists from the San Francisco Chronicle to newspapers up there, the San Jose Mercury News. They all have contacts. That's what's amazing, that the journalists aren't being called out for not knowing about this for so long. The journalists are supposed to be able to find that information and get it out to their readers and their audience. The radio hosts usually get that after the journalists uncover this.
0: That's been one of the strange parts of this. The fact that people knew, could have known, should have known, didn't try to get to the bottom of whatever it was that they had caught wind of. ESPN clearly worked in cooperation and coordination with the 49ers to hold this until the 49ers were ready to announce it. The journalists who cover the team, they were asleep at the switch. Their news organizations at least were initially. And then I just don't get the impression that any of them are asking the questions that need to be asked to try to get to the bottom of this. That just makes it weird too. Now I understand that those folks are concerned about their access, but at some point you got to be concerned about your audience too.
1: Wrapping it up with Mike Florio. Mike, you know, I'm in Vegas and we have some of the best DUI attorneys in the world. Celebrities, actors, movie stars, musicians get DUIs. There's like two or three big names you're probably familiar with. One phone call and these get dropped to a lesser charge. And when I looked at Tony Romo in the video and doing the yoga poses and taking off the socks and getting them to another spot off the freeway, I said some of the guys in this town would have had that thrown out in 10 minutes. So now we're talking about Romo's salary from CBS. They're already counting him out, talking about J.J. Watt coming in. I get this. I got to think that Tony Romo's fighting for his professional career and a lot of money. Do you expect a complete settlement here at one point or something more severe than that?
0: Well, a settlement is always possible in a situation like this. He is owed $72 million over the next 4 years. And I believe the moment that CBS put him on leave, the way they did it with the statement, one line, he's on leave until further notice, and then boom, J.J. Watt is elevated into his chair, that created the impression that they're done with him. And it all comes down to how they disengage. Will they try to invoke a morals clause that's in his contract as the basis for not paying him, arising from the DUI arrest? Will there be some big legal fight? Will there be a settlement? It just feels like at this point he's not going to be back. CBS Sports has its annual preseason preview press conference this week. He's going to loom over that. There's going to be questions asked of David Burson, the president of CBS, and maybe we'll get some answers. But it just feels like he's not going to be back. Right or wrong, it just feels like he's not going to be back.
1: Mike, last one on the way out. You talked about your time you spent in Canton. I cannot believe that Bill Belichick wasn't a part of that ceremony. We talked about it when the initial news came out. It should be all clear right now. There's going to be no more indication of Spygate or any personal issues back in the day. It should be clear sailing for Bill Belichick that would push back Tom Coughlin, Mike Shanahan, and other two-win Super Bowl coaches to a six-time Super Bowl championship coach. What'd you hear in Canton about the future of Belichick in the Hall?
0: Well, the board of directors that governs the Hall was supposed to have a meeting on Friday, and as far as I know, they did. I don't know whether or not at this point they actually made any changes. This convoluted process that has made it harder to get in. And as it relates to the people who aren't in the modern era player pool, you've got a coaching committee finalist, Belichick, a contributor committee finalist, it was Robert Kraft this year, three seniors committee finalists, Elsie Greenwood, Ken Anderson, and Roger Craig. All five are in the same bucket. The 50 voters have to pick three of the five, and you got to get 40 votes to get in. Well, what should have happened is Belichick should have been the first name on all 50 ballots, and then they figure out the next two of the remaining four. That's where the logic all falls apart. Whatever.

0: heard the explanation for why people didn't vote for Belichick. I reject that. He should have been in. It came down to him or Roger Craig. Craig's the one who emerged from that group, and all due respect to Roger Craig and what he accomplished between the two, Bill Belichick's more worthy. So no one ever came out and said, now there was some chatter that it was some of the cheating stuff, but maybe make him wait a year. You know, there's that kind of weird stuff that goes on. And as I always say, no amount of power is abused, like hardly any at all. And you get some of these people on the voting committee that get pious and high and mighty, and they just want to make you wait. You know, you're going to get in, but we're just going to make you wait. And that crap is ridiculous. You either deserve to be in or you don't. And they did it to Terrell Owens. They've done it to others. You deserve to be in or you don't. And he should have been in. And if he's not in this coming year, they should just dismantle the whole thing.
1: I would agree. Mike, good to catch up with you. Enjoy the rest of the preseason. Hope to catch up with you down the road. Thank you so much.
0: All right. Thanks, buddy.
1: You got it. Mike Florio. Nice to get him on. Covered it all. Tony Romo, Diana Rossini, Kyle Shanahan car accident. Those are three big stories. He's an attorney. He got his opinion on all that. So I think what's going to happen is Tony Romo is going to settle. He's not going to keep his job, but he's going to get most of the money, if not all of it, because that's a lot of money. You could retire 10 times over with $72 million. But that would be a slap in the face to Romo because he couldn't work again. Where would he go? Fox wouldn't hire him. NBC's not going to hire him. Tony Romo's not going to do SEC college football. And Tony Romo was out playing golf that day. Now he's trying to compete. He's trying to play on the senior tour. He's not joking around. He's not playing in golf tournaments with buddies there trying to raise money for some charity. He's doing that to try to play golf at the next level. And the Diana Rossini story, which I kind of took the first 2 weeks off when the story broke out of respect that she's a female. And I thought a lot of guys were making memes and being stupid, making fun of her, taking pictures of her and Vrabel and just using it for their own personal satisfaction. Then it started to wonder, what did she know? Who did she vote for? What did she try to do to help Vrabel get a job or get him back into the Patriots? I don't know. That investigation's gone on way too long. And there's a lot of people that work at The Athletic going, wait a second. Would I get this treatment? Would I get this treatment if I went down this road? And then, finally on Belichick, I watched a lot of the Hall of Fame this weekend. And the fact that Bill Belichick has to wait another year. Tom Flores had to wait 20-something years. He ended up showing up to Canton in a wheelchair. And Coach Flores ended up standing up when he gave his speech, when he finally got inducted. But he got up from a wheelchair. Well, I'm not saying Bill Belichick's going to be in a wheelchair next year, but Tom Coughlin and Mike Shanahan aren't getting any younger, and they're making them wait. So I just think they need to do another super class and clean up some of the people that are obvious, because you can always debate a player. I also think Eli Manning should get in before Ben Roethlisberger. Eli's been waiting. It looks like he's going to have to wait longer. Ben Roethlisberger, Adrian Peterson, and Rob Gronkowski are first-time eligible. Adrian Peterson's done some weird stuff. I mean, he's lost a lot of money. Are people going to hold that against him and make Adrian Peterson wait another year? Probably will. It's the politics of the Hall of Fame, which is crazy. Thanks to Mike Florio. Always a good conversation to get him on. I get him on about 3 or 4 times a year, and it's always a really good, really good conversation. Finley Volvo Cars of Las Vegas. 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I'm in the portion of time with my two sons and my wife. 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Cliff Finley, who had a chance to be a part of in the induction of the Southern Nevada Sports Hall of Fame. We love what that family has done for this town. All right, when we come back, a couple of conversations that we want to hear, and we'd like to hear from you. You know, 1 or 2 calls a day is not what I'm accustomed to. Talk to more people than anyone in radio. over the last 30 years. I want to hear from you. 702-365-9200. Mike Sullivan, quarterback coach, had a really interesting conversation, and he's not going to do this every day. We'll play a portion of that coming up on the other side. And Jermaine McCoy, everybody talks about his skill set and upside. When will we see him on the field more than less?
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17: Hurts, he's looking left. Pressure, back, it's hit from behind. Crosby the sack. A coverage sack, to say the least. He had time to throw as Crosby flies over to the Raiders sideline. His 10th sack of the year, and the Eagles are going to settle for a field goal opportunity.
1: That's Jason Horowitz on the call. JT back with you, brought to you by 8 Cigar Lounge. Been over there a lot lately. They're doing an unbelievable job with the Raiders alumni coming up. Founded by local entrepreneur, my friend Giuseppe Bravo. Great job they do there. Whenever you go in there, it's eloquent. You feel like you're part of the biggest events in town. It's evolved to even more of a traditional cigar bar into a luxury social salon. It's the place to go date night. When it comes to the airification of the place, indoor, outdoor, fantastic. It's kind of like a place you go to when your friends come to Vegas and you want them to be at a spot that they're going to remember. 8 Cigar Lounge, proud partner of our show. So Mike Sullivan, the quarterback coach, he's a unique guy. He's got great energy. He's worked with so many other quarterbacks before. And with his relationship with Clint Kubiak, he's got one of the premier quarterback rooms in all of the NFL. He spoke to the media the other day.
18: A lot of action today. What stood out to you about him today? Fernando got a lot of action out there too.
19: Continues to improve. And the thing that I think we're very pleased about is from the spring to the start of camp, there were some parts of his game we wanted him to improve upon, and he has. As we've added different layers and dimensions, you know, the crowd noise, the silent count, and so forth, he's not repeating mistakes, which is always a good thing. It's a process. It's a long process, and we're pleased with how he's developing.
20: Just how important is it to get him with the ones for a whole practice like that?
19: Well, I think as much as he has opportunities that are going to put him in realistic situations, and it could be with the threes or the twos or the ones, and also along those same lines, the defensive players, because, you know, the speed picks up a little bit. So I think it's important that he doesn't get too far ahead of himself, which a young man like that doesn't do that. I mean, he is locked in on the process and just trying to improve. And so those are the things that we're looking for to help him take those next steps.
20: Have you seen that quarterback room complement each other and learn from each other?
19: You know, it's a great blend, and it's a joy coming to work every day, because all three of those guys, all four of them, I should say, no disrespect, Jacob Clark, our undrafted free agent, he's been right in Fernando's hip pocket, helping him study, staying with him afterwards to go through, walk through his plays, walk through the scripts. He's a tremendous young man. And, of course, you've got Kirk, who is a pro, who's been there, done that, but still has an open mind, a white belt mentality, so to speak, where he's willing to do whatever's necessary to improve and grow. And Aiden is just, I can't say enough good things about him. He's so smart. And the thing, this is, I think one of the quarterbacks may have said this, you know, they're not competing against each other. They're competing with each other. And there's definitely a lot of collaboration, a lot of good discussion. You know, good QB room is a noisy QB room, you know, because they're all, you know, giving each other feedback and bringing up points to discuss, and we certainly have that in that room.
21: You just brought up Jacob. How beneficial can it be to pair a rookie like Fernando with another rookie like Jacob as they're kind of coming along?
19: Yeah. It's been a great benefit to us, and it's a credit to Jacob, to his attitude, to his intelligence. He's a very bright young man, and, you know, the fact that he is of a mindset that he's going to soak up as much as he can, improve as much as he can. You know, his reps, of course, are limited, but he works the individual drills, and we've seen improvement with regard to that. But, you know, his approach, his attitude, he's there to be the best that he can be, but he's also been very, very helpful to Fernando in more ways than one, before practice, after practice, at night, at the hotel probably. I mean, he's been a great asset, a great benefit for us.
18: When you're watching a young quarterback play with the ones, what are you evaluating beyond the ball being completed?
19: I think probably the first thing you'd want to look at is the poise. Is there anything that seems to rattle him? You know, if something goes bad, does it start to kind of spiral into more bad things? Does he have a good command, a sense of confidence about what he's going through, and really just trusting his training and not trying to put extra pressure on himself? It's the same concepts. It's the same plays, just a little bit faster guys that he's going against. And so that's probably the main thing, is to see what type of approach from a mental standpoint, because if mentally he starts to get flustered or gets panicked or frustrated, that's going to reflect in his physical play. And so that's probably the main thing that we'd want to take a look at.
21: Speaking of the confidence, we saw Fernando throwing into some tight windows. You know, for a young guy, I think sometimes they'll come off of those. What have you seen from him in that area, like the confidence and trust in his arm to get it there?
19: Yeah, well, so much of what we do offensively is timing-oriented. And there are plays that we're going to want to hit as soon as that back foot hits the ground, call it a plant throw. Other times there's the progression to go a first hitch, second hitch, and so forth. And it's just very critical that that is coordinated, right? We're not, you know, hence the hat, listening to your feet. You know, you don't want to be bouncing and all of a sudden, you know, you're still on your first read. And so oftentimes the quarterback, the guy that's back there squeezing the trigger, has got to make that decision. And oftentimes if you think, you're too late. And so it's important, I think, for all the quarterbacks to use these opportunities, these great practices that we have to test themselves and push themselves. Because if you don't develop that skill, if you don't train it out here, there's no way it's going to show up on Sunday.
0: In what area have you seen the most improvement in Fernando since getting here?
19: If I had to pick one area, I think it's just an overall comfort and confidence and command in the operation. You know, you go back to, in general, in college, there are not very many teams huddle. There's not a lot of cadence operation at the line of scrimmage. A lot of things are kind of called into the headset. And, you know, the visual and verbal communication that he's made, certainly the ability to play under center and take snaps from under center, those are things that we've seen him improve upon, and he's going to continue to work on, and we want to still get him to be even better. But real pleased with where that's at right now.
18: How important is it to have a guy and Malik, both rookies coming in, develop their chemistry together as they're both learning the offense?
19: Yeah, you know, Malik has done a great job. We're happy he's here. I know Fernando's happy he's here. And I think when you have all of the young guys that come together, you know, there's a benefit, obviously, to that. You know, just to learning the subtle nuances and the body language. And if that can help the anticipation, then we're able to get that ball out and have that timing that we talked about, which everybody likes, right? You know, certainly the line coach likes, and you know, not taking sacks or making bad decisions. So that's definitely a benefit for us.
3: What are you going to look to for Fernando in the preseason once that starts rolling next week?
19: You know, I think it'd be just seeing if he can continue to build and grow and develop, and, you know, some of the issues that we identify in various parts of his game that he's needed to improve upon. Can he take that next step? Can he continue to advance and play with that level of confidence and conviction and play fast and execute? And so it's really just taking, you know, you want to have a progression. You know, certainly we'd hope however the outcome transpires on Thursday, it ends up being better the next time and then the next time. And it's a never-ending process. You know, we're constantly going to be trying to reach perfection. Even though it might not be attainable, we're going to do our damnedest to try to reach it.
18: We've seen days where he's up and down, but he finishes practice really well. What does that tell you, how he handles adversity?
19: Well, you know, we talk a lot about, when we have our two-minute drills, how critical those are. And, you know, no, that's a common sense, you know, Captain Obvious statement. But, you know, a quarterback, or any player for that matter, may have had some mistakes along the way, and yet they've done enough to be in a two-minute drive to win the game. It could have been something where a quarterback or a player was playing tremendous football, and they still have to produce at the end of the game. That's really, you know, not all plays, not all situations are weighted the same. And certainly, you know, in your two-minute drives, you're going to have red zone. You're going to have third down. It's one-dimensional. You're battling the clock. There's all the pressure. Plus, you had the fatigue component. It's can be kind of warm out here, and so they're feeling it, and you know, it really puts that pressure on to perform. And we talk a lot about wanting to make sure we're at our best when our best is needed, and that's the time. So that regardless of what's happened prior to that two-minute drill, good or bad, it's irrelevant. We've got to perform and train that way and get that callus and get that hardness so that when called upon on a Sunday, we're able to perform.
1: All right, that's a bit of Mike Sullivan. He's talking about bringing Fernando along. That's what this has been about, bringing Fernando Mendoza along in a system that he'll be very comfortable with when the time is right. Okay, a lot of first-time number one quarterbacks overall are in the system in training camp, and they're getting ready to start. They're going to start. So if they're not coming along or not, this is a unique situation. This is a number one pick overall who's most likely not going to start. So they're bringing him along with two reps, working with the twos, working sometimes with other players who are not going to be the starters there to try to bring him along properly. All right. Whatever they think they're going to do. He knows so much more about football than most people that you got to believe that Kubiak and Mike Sullivan and all the coaches that are there, I have the list and the depth of all the offensive coaches here in front of me, that they're sitting down and they're making the right decision for Fernando. On top of that, they're being told what Tom Brady thinks, and Tom Brady's letting them know. Kinoko knows what Tom Brady wants to do. So if Tom Brady thinks it's best for Fernando to come along a little bit slower than other first pick overall quarterbacks, you can't argue that. You can have a differing opinion, but you can't argue it. How could you argue with Tom Brady and Clint Kubiak and Mike Sullivan and Andrew Janoco with thinking? How can you argue that? They're doing it as a team with about five or six opinions. Oh, and John Spytek. If John Spytek didn't agree, I'm sure he'd be speaking up. And he agrees. So with all that happening, that's what it's about. Everybody being on the same page, agreeing. Open lines for you. 702-365-9200. Russ Ricks in Huntington Beach, who has some of the best golf tournaments in all of Raider Nation, and I think he's got another one coming up. What's happening, my friend?
2: You know, JT, living the dream, brother. Always good to hear your voice.
1: Thank you for calling. Always good to appreciate our friendship and your golf game. You know, I broke 80. I shot 77, played my own ball, didn't hit one out of bounds, so I'm feeling good coming into the tournament. Give us the details.
2: Dude, we're September 13th. We're over at Legacy. We've got a bunch of guys coming out there. It's going to be a blast. We have, breakfast included. We're doing prizes, giveaways. We're also, there's some Raider jerseys getting given away and all kinds of good stuff.
1: So this is September 13th. If I got that right here, I'm looking at the calendar. That is
2: the 12th.
1: The 12th,
2: it's the 12th,
1: yes.
2: Saturday.
1: The 12th.
2: Yes,
1: that
2: Saturday.
1: Is a Saturday. Before the game on Sunday. Fantastic. And Legacy's real easy for everybody to see. And, you've been building this for a long time. You bring alumni in, you bring regulars in, and you're always looking to bring new people in, which I appreciate. There's a lot of Raider fans that want to golf, and they want to golf and compete, and they want to have a good time with their buddies.
2: Absolutely. There's nothing like, it's like a tailgate on the course. Kind of brings back the vibe from Oakland. We started this back in Oakland in 2019 just to preserve Raider tradition and keep the, camaraderie moving forward.
1: I love the tradition that you keep. You're old school. You want to get going with that. Is there a website? Can we send anybody anywhere if they want to sign up and be a part of it?
2: Absolutely. www.RaiderNationGolfClub.com. We've only got about 22 spots left. We're almost sold out, so definitely be a good time to hop on and join so you can be with us out there.
1: 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Beautiful. What do you think about the team? I know you consume a lot of content. You feeling better than last year at this time?
2: Oh, there's no way to not feel better. I really, really like the moves we've made on defense. We strengthened a lot of positions there. Linebacker, core, everything. We're just solid at every spot there. And I feel like our offensive line has also made leaps and bounds as far as where we're going to be, getting the right guys in the right positions. A lot of that is coaching as well. But, yeah, I'm encouraged. I know, it's a process. We didn't win a lot of games last year, so doubling that, getting to seven games would be huge. I'd like us to sniff the playoffs, but realistically I'm thinking it might be next year we win the division, but this year we can scare some people for sure.
1: That would be a nice thing. I'll plug it again. Come on one more time, and I'm looking forward to getting out there. It should be fun.
2: Awesome. Thank you, JT.
1: Take care, buddy. Look at that. RaiderNationGolfClub.com. Go play some golf with some Raider fans. It's the right thing to do. Go have a good time. Often when I play in those tournaments, there's Mike Haynes. You know, there'll be someone out there. There'll be another alumni, Barry Sims, Josh Taves, someone out there having a great time with. It's a good time to get together with Raider fans. Love to golf, and this is probably the only month out of the year where I won't golf. And I will golf in September. I try to avoid it in August, man. I mean, people say go out at 6 in the morning. Getting up and golfing at 6 in the morning is not easy. And I've said this again. I'm a late-night guy. If you've been listening to me for 30 minutes or 30 years, I'm a late-night guy. And getting out to practice, which I think I've been pretty good at getting out there, man, that is – those 7:30 practices, Clay, are no joke. And I think they're going to look back on this in years to come and say, did that work or not? And I think they're hoping it works because they're so efficient that early in the morning getting their work in before they get off the field that they can accomplish so much more. But – you know, not every person is great at 7:15 in the morning, snapping out of anything. I'm not talking about having a cocktail or a drink, but just kids waking up in school. You know, you're getting ready with your playbook. That is not easy to do.
4: No, it's not. In fact, what about, you know, not everyone is an early riser.
1: Yeah.
4: And even Kubiak himself was like, oh, it's early, but I wish it could be a little bit earlier so we could get a pre-practice meeting going. So it's like even he wants to see people showing up at 6:45 if he can do
1: that. Yeah, I mean, getting a football team together that early is a good thing if you can pull it off. And it seems like the guys are really doing well because my biggest takeaway, and I'm going to talk about this on the broadcast coming up here on Thursday night, is – I've never seen, and I've been to all of them, I've never seen a practice start on time this quickly. As soon as the horn is blown, they are in the middle of running a play. A handoff, a throw, whatever it is. That's efficient. There is no walking up to the line and breaking the huddle. They're on the line of scrimmage, ready to go. That's tremendous. That's all ball. That's the way you coach. If we're going to be out here, we're not wasting anybody's time. We're not wasting anybody's time. Here's Mark in Michigan on the flagship of the Raiders. Thanks for calling, Mark. Appreciate you.
5: Yeah, JT, thank you for taking the call.
1: Thank you.
5: Hey, two things if I could, sir. First of all, you and I are the same age. I've been a Raider fan since 74 and obviously got to live through some of their what's really what I'm seeing now, and I guess I'd like your confirmation because you're closer to it than I am, but everything this year makes sense. From the assembly of the coaching staff to the free agents move to the draft, everything right now, where in the past handful of years, everything seemed instinctively good, felt disjointed. And I just feel so optimistic about the direction and the foundation that's being laid for this organization. I don't know what your perspective on that.
1: Yeah, I mean, but don't hang up. I'll just tell you, I sat here last year and I was really excited about Pete Carroll and friends Greg Olsen and other people that I knew coaching this team, and Chip Kelly impressed the hell out of me in our first production meeting. I mean, really impressive. We did not think it was going to be this badly. Later in the year, people had information before other people. But going into last year, a lot of people were optimistic. This is different now because we know there's no real drama with coaches or communication or trying to get other people to compete more than others. This seems to be really stern and really on time and all ball with no screwing around. And I don't know anybody who's seen it that doesn't say it's close to the right way. They love this new style of coaching.
5: Oh, fantastic. No, it just feels right. And I mean, none of us, I think, are expecting the Super Bowl or possibly even playoffs this year. Yeah. But the foundation, I can see us in 2 to 3 years really, really being not only a competitive team, but a team that's set up for top-tier performance sustained performance.
1: Yeah, thanks for the call from Michigan. Appreciate you very much. It has to be good by 2 to 3 years because it was that good for Jaden Daniels in year 1 and 2. It was that good for Drake May. It's been that good for Bo Nix. Why wouldn't it be good for us here in Raider Nation if it's been good for Bo Nix, Drake May, and Jaden Daniels? We have Fernando Mendoza. Like, it's got to be that good. It can't be average. This can't be 8 or 9 wins for 2 or 3 years. There's got to be a jump. We've been waiting a long time. We need a jump now. We need a jump from 3 wins to 12. Not this year, but in the next 2 years, we need that jump. Got to get it. We deserve it, especially if they get it right here. Can't wait 4 years to go to the playoffs. We're supposed to be in the playoffs here at Allegiant Stadium. When we hit the ground, Gruden had us in the playoffs year one. It got taken away from him. Coach Passaccia took us to the playoffs. And we haven't been as good since. That's wrong. It's got to get good quickly. This is not a long wait. Because if you're saying it's a long wait, I will pound back at you telling you why wasn't it a long wait for these other teams. Denver had to eat the Russell Wilson contract and go with Bo Nix. Why was it short for them? How did the Patriots turn it around with Drake May? What they really had to turn it around? It was going to be that difficult? No, they turned it around, went to the Super Bowl. The Washington Commanders haven't been good in a long time. They get Jaden Daniels, who is a similar player to Mendoza. Mendoza won a national championship and a Heisman. Jaden Daniels won the Heisman. He didn't win a national championship. He's in the NFC championship game. There are no excuses built in this organization that they can't get deep into the playoffs in the next 2 to 3 years. It can't be 4. It can't be 5. It can't, because there's too many examples of teams that are doing it, and they're doing it more consistently and quicker. So if it's good enough for other teams to get to the playoffs in 2 years, why wouldn't it be good for an organization built on championships with the best stadium arguably out there, the best practice facility in the world, all the resources, and now building around good players? I have a funny feeling this year. Look, I don't predict games. I don't know what the record's going to be. It was really bad last year. And I think I'm being more transparent than I've ever been, that I didn't see last year coming, and neither did you. I mean, there were some people that said, man, this is not going to be good with Josh McDaniels. I get it. You didn't like Josh McDaniels. You liked Pete Carroll. You respected him. You didn't think the team would fall on their face led by Pete Carroll. No one did. Especially starting off 1-0 and beat New England. It did not look like it was going to go in that direction, and the wheels came off. Now the wheels are back on. And I think they got brand new players and really, really good players. So when you look at the players that they brought in, believe me, if they didn't get 7 new starters, if they didn't get Quiddy Pay, N'Kobe Dean, Quay Walker, Teron Johnson, Jalen Naylor, you know, Hayward at fullback, if they didn't go down the list and get all these players, I'd be like, wow, it's going to be another rough year. And then next year we're going to need another good draft and free agency. The fact that the team looks like they did very well in the draft and brought in free agents who still have a lot of tread on the tire means that this thing's got to turn around sooner than later. He's Big Al in San Francisco. Always good to hear from him.
6: Yeah, JT, I agree with you 100%. There's no reason to say, well, in 2 years we're going to be ready. In 2015, this team was under Jack Del Rio's first year, and this team was, you know, marginal. They were okay, but. And they were really bad before that under Dennis Allen, as we all know. No need to go back into it. But in 2016, with a team that had a much better offensive line than they did in 2015, like this team has a much better offensive line than it did last year. We do have a star running back on this team, or potential to be a star running back. Let's not anoint him so fast. And in the 2016 team, Latavius Murray was a very, very good running back, but not a great running back. And the backups, everybody, I remember, being at the games, nobody was really quite sure where they were going at running back. But then you ended up having Jalen Richard, you ended with DeAndre Washington, and you had Tywan Jones, and there were a couple other guys scattered in and out during the year. My point is that my biggest fear is that it has always been the running game. And the running game is only going to be as good as your offensive line. And if that offensive line can open up holes, and this is a better offensive line than it was last year, we're going to start to see some more production out of the number one back. And when we have to sub in whoever ends up being number two or number three, whether it's Washington Jr. or combined with whatever they're able to do at wideout, if they're able to get that number one guy on the outside and not just Brock Bowers, who plays more of a slot receiver / tight end, this could be a pretty good offense. And they went ahead and they improved that defense.
1: Yeah.
6: So let's see what they can do. We have a first game on Thursday night. Let's see what happens on Thursday night. We're going to see the first team probably for the first quarter, maybe even into the first team line in the second quarter, I assume. And let's see what we have. But when people say, well, we got to give it 2 or 3 years, it's like the NFL doesn't allow you to give 2 or 3 years anymore. That hasn't happened since the Rams, who were
7: awful, ended up winning a Super Bowl with Kurt Warner, who was a second-string quarterback packing groceries the year before. So the NFL doesn't allow that. There's no quarter. Get it? If we're improved, you win now. If you're not improved, find ways to improve so you can win now.
1: Excellent phone call, Big Al. Thank you. It's interesting you mentioned Kurt Warner. Kurt Warner stocking Clay, stocking grocery shelves. He ends up going to the Super Bowl, winning the Super Bowl, beating the Patriots. Now, they had Marshall Faulk and Isaac Bruce and Torrey Holt. You know, they had good players there, but their defense was kind of no name compared to it, and they turned it around quickly. But, Clay, just the one thing I haven't said to anybody here, and we'll come back in a moment, the only thing that would disappoint me this year is if they got blown out in games. Last year, they got blown out in Washington. Marcus Mariota blew them out. Last year, Daniel Jones was wearing a baseball cap in the fourth quarter laughing from the other sideline. That's done. This team's got to be in it in the fourth quarter, down 21-17 with the ball, with an opportunity to win the game, not out of games with 11 minutes to go. I expect them to be in games that might flip, like the Broncos won every close game last year. I'm not saying the Raiders are going to beat Buffalo and the Rams and Seattle all back-to-back-to-back, but how about winning one of those games? Or two out of four, because you have the ball late and you kick a field goal to win instead of losing by 13 points.
4: Yeah, and I mean, if you're getting throttled on the road, I don't want to see where the final scores are, you know, they only ran 30 plays total. Right. Like, I can't see that happening this time around. It seems like there'll be more predicated effort to make sure the offense, when they have the ball, even in late games where they're not totally in it, double-digit leads could get erased.
1: Yeah, this coaching staff and the players they have could surprise some people, but normally you can't build an organization by hoping to surprise people. You got to be better than them. You got to punch them in the mouth. And we saw two guys get kind of kicked out of practice for being a little bit chippy, which is a good thing. Tomorrow night, I hope you come into Allegiant Stadium to see the open practice. $5 gets you in, and it goes to the Raiders Foundation.
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1: 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It's that good of a deal. MRide, we love having them on back for another year of our proud partner. So I saw Levi Edwards said defensive line coach Travis Smith talked about Tonka Hemingway today. And high regards, he's been a camp standout. There's been a couple of camp standouts. As I look at the depth chart for the game coming up here, it's a couple of players that have played at a higher level than I think expected coming in. No doubt about it. Higher level than expected coming in. The first one would be wide receiver Malik Benson, number 19. I think he's had a really good camp. Devin Tompkins, I think, has played at a very high level. At the running back position, we talk about the star running backs. Roman Hemby has played well. I see the burst when he gets in on the outside. Trey Tucker, I think, has been really good. But the defense is where I've really been paying attention to, and I like what I'm seeing. The defensive backs are improved. Zeke Masses is legit so far. Darian Porter looked good today. Teron Johnson's been playing safety. He's been playing corner and safety. I like that. I think he can play. And then Traydon Stooks today, I saw have a nice breakup. You know, everybody thought that Traydon Stooks and Dalton Johnson, both coming over from Arizona, would have the opportunity to play together. Well, they got to earn a spot to play with the ones. They're rookies. They're rookies. They got to get on the field together. How they're going to do that. And Jermaine McCoy will save his conversation for later. I'm sure Q's going to talk about it because he was asking questions. He spoke to the media today. Nice show today. Good day today. 3 hours tonight on Mad Dog Sports Radio. That'll be coming up at 8 p.m. Tomorrow, we'll be over at Allegiant Stadium for the open practice. I would recommend you taking as many people as you know. That would really help the Raider Foundation. And it would help some kids who are kicking off school. Give them a nice surprise. Take them to Allegiant Stadium to open practice. They'll really feel a part of the Raider family. Take it from me. See you back here tomorrow, everyone. Q's coming up next. 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
4: It's going good. I mean, I'm excited. It's just great to be back out here with everybody. Continue to get better and, you know, have a great year two. You know, when everything is not going well, just continuing to go to work and, you know, have hope and faith. And, I think that'll carry into this year, you know, and just take it 1 week at a time. You know, whether you win or you lose, you gotta attack, you know, the next game, the next week with the same mindset.
5: They run it again with Genty, patient behind the line. Bounces out to the left at the 40, into the secondary 30. Nobody's going to catch him. Down the middle of the field, Genty at the 5. Touchdown, Raiders! Deuces, goodbye for the second time in the ballgame. This one from 51 yards.
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7: 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Unnecessary Roughness, Raider Nation Radio 920. We come into the sounds of Ashton Genty talking about patience, faith, hope, grinding, going into year two, getting ready this time under head coach Clint Kubiak. New system, new offensive line scheme, new coaching staff, and Ashton Genty has looked as advertised so far through training camp. Obviously, we'll get to see a small glimpse of him coming up on Thursday for the first preseason game. See a little bit out there of him tomorrow at the scrimmage as well at Allegiant Stadium. We do encourage you, if you have not already got your tickets to the scrimmage, make sure you do that. Raiders.com. It's only $5. It goes to the Raiders Foundation. And I mean, who's ever going to get into Allegiant Stadium for only $5? So we look forward to that. I do believe this show will come to you live from Allegiant Stadium tomorrow. We're still working out the fine details with that, but very excited to be back in that stadium again to actually see some football activities. And then, of course, we'll do that again on Thursday as well when it comes to the first preseason game as the Raiders welcome in the Arizona Cardinals to town. A little bit of a housekeeping. I know I mentioned it last week, but I want to go ahead and reiterate it. On Thursday for the preseason game, this show, Unnecessary Roughness, will come to you live from 12 to 3 from Allegiant Stadium. Then I'll take over to do the pregame show from 3 to 5. So it'll be like one long pregame show for us here on Raider Nation Radio 920. 5 hours of Q. No, but the pregame show will be me and Lincoln. That'll be awesome for a couple hours leading into JT as the you know, obviously doing the play-by-play as he did last couple years, matter of fact. So it'll be JT, EA, and Matt Millen all on the call on the radio side of things. Kurt Morrison and Jason Horowitz will be on the TV side of things, I believe, with Rich Gannon as well, like it's been the last couple of years. So just a little bit of, you know, a heads up on what's going to be happening in the next few days here on Raider Nation Radio 920, and in particular with this show, Unnecessary Roughness. So we got to get through this today, and we got to get through tomorrow and Wednesday before we get to Thursday. But it's going to be a fun week. Everyone's excited. Everyone's fired up. Talking to some players after practice, they're fired up as well for the opportunity to hit someone that's not wearing the silver and black. But coming up on the show today, Kirk Morrison, as he joins us each and every Monday, he'll join us at 2:30. We'll talk all things Raiders, what he's seen from camp, what he's seen from talking to different players, what he's heard talking to different coaches, and, you know, where they are at this stage of the game. Again, heading into the first preseason game this week. So we'll talk to Kirk Morrison as we always do. I always say he makes us smarter every time he joins the show, so he'll do that coming up at 2:30. Brandi Flores for Las Vegas Sports Network, our teammate here, she'll join us at 3:30 just to give her thoughts on what she's been seeing. She's been out at practice every single day, making sure she's talking to coaches, making sure she's talking to players, observing just like I'm out there observing. So she'll give you her thoughts on what she's seen so far and how everything has continued to grow Obviously, we'll talk about what happened on Friday. We know what happened between Kirk Cousins and Max Crosby, and then what that turned into on Saturday, which ended up being Fernando Mendoza getting the first team reps. And that actually is a good thing, the way that it all played out. So we'll get Brandy's thoughts and what she saw from Kirk Cousins and that offense in particular when they got back to practice today. My one-on-one conversation that I had on Saturday with Mike Washington Jr., sixth round pick out of Arkansas, the running back, a really explosive running back, really strong running back. Look forward to what he's able to do as the wingman with Ashton Jeanty. That'll be at 4 o'clock. And of course, throughout the course of the show, we'll hear from you as well at 702-365-9200. So again, Kirk Morrison at 2:30, Brandy Flores at 3:30, Mike Washington Jr., my one-on-one, coming up at 4 o'clock. Of course, we got winning on the way. I do believe, Ari, you said that we got some last second wins. What do we got?
8: Very last second. Yes.
7: Okay.
8: But we in there. We got, some tickets to see the Spin Doctors, if you remember, from back in the, I mean, I'm sure they're still making great music, but yeah, they had a couple hits when, you and I were a little younger. So a pair of tickets to see them at a pool that I will mention later on.
7: Okay, he's going to leave us with a cliffhanger. All right, there you go. That's what you call a tease. You're
8: going to
7: see the Spin Doctors at a pool.
8: what's better than that?
7: That is hilarious. I think it's hilarious that you decided that was going to be the tease.
8: The ticket,
7: I'm going to tell you what tickets we're going to send you to see, but we're not going to tell you exactly where we're going to send you. Just know that there's a pool there. So
8: mystery.
7: Yeah, use your imagination there, Raider Nation, until Ari's ready to, disclose this secret location, wherever that secret location is. So there you go. I'll be honest with you. I don't even know. So there's that. I do know, speaking of pools and bodies of water, I do know that it's the summer of fun. It's the final week of the summer of fun, and it is the best trip ever that we're giving out this week. And I really want someone to win from not only this station, but also from this show, because it's really kind of near and dear to my heart. So we're sending someone to Hawaii. Again, summer of fun. You could take the trip or take the cash. The cash is $3,000, so you might decide, hey, you know what, it's best for me in this situation, just take the cash. But at least you have the options, Hawaii or $3,000. All you got to do is text the word of the day to 702-365-9200. Ari, you don't have to tease this one. You could actually tell this one. What is the word of the day?
8: It is boat, B-O-A-T, boat.
7: There you go. There you go. That's right. And you will guarantee to be on some boats if you go to Hawaii. I promise you that. You will find yourself on a boat somehow, some way, and it'll be a great thing. So text that word right now, 702-365-9200. You'll have till 5 o'clock to get that in, to get in to win, but you might as well go ahead and do it now so you do not forget. So the word of the day is boat. Before we get into the opening drive, we got to hear from our guy E-Rob. Yesterday was important because it was the weekend. Tomorrow is going to be important. The rest of the week is important, but today is equally as important. And why is that?
9: Because every day matters. The older you get, the more you start appreciating day in and day out, because you know I can't get that time back. I'm in the business of saying, not if I would have did this or if I would have did that. I'm in the business of now.
7: We're in the business of now as well. So right now, let's jump into the opening drive.
6: 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It's not about the injury. It's about the recovery.
7: Our guy Bert always hit us up already on the text line from the 5 and Dime.

0: You know,
1: No, you can stay here and do the show. No, you stay here and do the show.
0: I wouldn't want to take that away from you or Bert, so, you know, I'll just go ahead and you guys enjoy the week.
1: This is the one time that I'm willing to pass on the show.
0: Like I said, if Q shows up Monday, we're on a good tip here, because you never know.
1: That is hilarious.
0: If he's not here, he's in Hawaii.
1: There you go. Hey, man, look, and if I go, I told you, there's going to be a time. I don't know when it's going to happen. I'm going to go, and I ain't going to come back. Just telling you. I don't know when that's going to be, but somehow, some way, it will happen. But, Bert, thanks so much for hitting us up on the text line. We do appreciate you giving us a little bit of a laugh to start things off. But I do want to get into a conversation about the running back room. There's so many different storylines around this team. And, of course, when it comes to, you know, Fernando Mendoza, that's where all roads always end up leading back to Fernando Mendoza. No matter where you listen, no matter who you listen to, no matter what you're watching, all roads lead back to Fernando Mendoza. But I've said it so many times. Kirk Morrison has said it so many times. He'll join us at 2:30. There are so many different conversations, so many points of emphasis with this team. There's so much new that it's not just about Mendoza. It's about everything. So I wanted to really dig deep into the running back room. And I wanted to do that for multiple reasons. One, I talked to Mike Washington Jr. on Saturday after practice. So it makes sense, right? He's obviously a running back, and he's a guy that we look at to be a wingman for Ashton Gentry. Ashton Gentry caught up with NFL Network when they were there at practice on Saturday as well. So you hear that conversation. So it just kind of all seems like it tied in together where we can have a conversation about the running back room. Now, it's funny. We heard that touchdown against the Texans coming into the show to lead things off. And Houston, we know they had a Super Bowl caliber defense as far as I'm concerned. If their offense wasn't as bad as it was when it was the worst time, right? They needed them to be good in the playoffs, and that was when they were at their worst. They have a championship defense. We're looking forward to being in H-Town, not this week, but next week, just to see what this Raiders team looks like going up against that stellar defense, including especially that defensive line. But it was so funny that Ashton Gentry had his second best rookie performance against the Houston Texans and that defense, and was able to run and have success. He went for 128 yards on the ground. He also caught a 60-yard touchdown pass. So, I mean, he had plenty of success against one of the best defenses in the league. The only other game that he had 100-plus yards was that Bears game when he went for 138. And that game that I felt like that they should have won, obviously they didn't. You know, that's the game that Colton Miller got hurt in. But, I mean, for the most part, out of that, those were his best games, right? Against Chicago and then against Houston. But the one against Houston really surprised me just because, again, that defense is so good. I'm expecting this Raiders running game, rushing attack this year to be a lot better than it was. And well, it has to be, right? So that's where I wanted to go. What are your realistic expectations for this running back room? Where do you think this 1-2 punch of Gentry and Washington could rank this season? And you don't have to give me exact numbers and say, oh, Gentry's going to go for 1,300 yards. You don't have to do all that, but just they've got to be part of the solution for this Raiders offense. I mean, we all know Brock Bowers. I mean, hell, he's open right now. Like, somewhere Brock Bowers just caught another pass. Like, that's the one thing for training camp I could tell you. Brock Bowers is open no matter what. Right? You could put a blanket on him and he's still open. That dude is incredible. So we know the offense is going to go through him. I've been saying it for a while now. As long as he's healthy, I think he breaks records this year in this offense. This offense is going to be great for Brock. But that also is going to play hand in hand with the run game. In certain games, I think the run game is going to be so heavy and so much involved that it might take away from Brock. But that's okay, right? I mean, you want to pick your poison. I just think this running game and Brock Bowers is how the Raiders stir their drink, right? They're the straw that stirs the drink. But I do want to know what your realistic expectations for the running back room are. Where do you think this 1-2 punch of Gentry and Washington can rank this season? And it's funny, as I was looking at the numbers, I knew that they were 32nd last year. I knew that. I knew they weren't good when it came to the run game. The Raiders only averaged 77.5 yards per game last year. Everyone else in the league, all other 31 other teams, averaged at least 90 yards on the ground. The Arizona Cardinals were the second worst team rushing last year. They averaged 93.1 if you want to be exact. Titans, 93.5. Bengals, 93.6. Saints, 94.3. And Browns, 97. Everyone else in the league outside of the Raiders, Cardinals, Titans, Bengals, Saints, and Browns all were over 100 yards per game. And to me, I can't tell you how many times we went into a game week and said, okay, Who are we going to be talking about on Monday? We did this on Friday. Who are we going to talk about on Monday? Who are we going to hand the game ball to? Who has to be the keys to victory? Who's got to do that? And

0: I can't tell you how many times I said they have to be able to get it done on the ground. They have to find a way to run the rock. And obviously we know the offensive line play didn't do them any favors. But to only average 77.5 yards per carry, when the rest of the league averaged at least 93 yards, I mean, that's not even close. That's not even close. Even teams that don't run the rock that well or that often were averaging about 100 yards on the ground. The Raiders weren't anywhere close. I honestly think that what you need to see from these guys, and I know it's going to vary game to game. Some games are going to be, you know, pass to open up the run. Some games will be run to open up the pass. I get it, right? I mean, it's not cookie cutter. It's not just a super blueprint that, oh, you got to do this plus this equals this. Even though there is a math problem out there, and I still don't know what it is. I've still been searching. I've been looking long and hard to try to figure out, and I have it written down in my notes. The problem is I have so many damn notes. So that's what the big problem is I'm not exactly – I know it had to do with rushing, and I want to say it was a John Harbaugh thing, and I don't remember exactly what it was. But I know the rushing, and I believe it was the rushing in the first half had to was part of the equation. But that's not even – that doesn't even matter. The Raiders have to be a whole hell of a lot better than they were last year in the run game. I mean, there's a reason why they went and got Ashton Jeanty. I believe that they were going to be so much run heavy last year. Obviously with Pete Carroll, we know what he's done with running backs. We know, you know, that he did that at USC. We know he did it at Seattle, that the running game is so important, but it just never came to fruition for the Raiders. And a lot of it was because of the offensive line play. For Jeanty to be as close to 1,000 yards as he was, knowing that the team only averaged 77.5 yards per game on the ground is incredible. And they had 5 touchdowns on the ground last year as a team. You know how many touchdowns he had as a team on the ground? 5. So he was the entire rushing game when it came to the Raiders last year, and it just wasn't enough. But between those two dudes, and of course Ashton's going to get the majority of the workload. I know that at the scouting combine in Indianapolis, I know that Clint Kubiak said that we want to get a wingman for Jeanty, and that's cool, but he's going to be a wingman to spell him every once in a while. I think Jeanty's going to get at least the same workload that he got last season, at least. Right, maybe even more. And guess what? He can carry the rock as many times as he did last year. It's not a problem. The difference is you hope he gets the same amount of carries. You just hope that he averages a little bit more than 3.7 yards per carry. He had 266 carries last year, which was 7th in the league. That's good. I have no problem with him carrying a number like that. He's just got to be able to get better production out of it. And again, that starts with the dudes up front. And that's why there's such a heavy emphasis. But we know, and just from seeing him even at training camp, we know this outside zone blocking scheme, if it's blocked correctly, and I want to make sure I say that as slow as possible, if it's blocked up correctly, I mean, your running backs, they'll thrive. They will thrive in this scheme. And we've already seen some nice explosives from Jeanty in the run game. Again, it's just training camp. It's going up against your own guys. But when they have the pads on and they start running the rock and handing it off to Jeanty, I'm really locked in. Because then I know the offensive line and the defensive line, they're both at the same point of attention. They both have pads on. So it's not like one has a bigger advantage over the other. Other times when it's the pads aren't on and it's a lot easier for the defense just to come down and tag him. Tag him and say, all right, you're down. Right, we got you. I'm interested in when the running back gets the rock in his hand and they have the pads on. That's when you start to see something. At least that's when I start to see something and start to really pay attention. And we have seen some really good runs from both Jeanty and Washington. Like, Washington is no joke. The dude is explosive and he's fast. I mean, he's strong. We always go back and refer to, I even mentioned it in the conversation that we had on Saturday. We always refer to, go back and look at the tape against Texas when he ran that linebacker over. I mean, he buried him. That dude's still trying to pull himself up out the dirt. He absolutely buried him, but he has that strength. You see it. And Jeanty ain't no joke either. You know, it's so funny because some say, oh, well, it'll be like thunder and lightning, but Jeanty's powerful too. Jeanty will lower the boom on you and run you over. He has no problem with that. He can go around you or he can go through you. I know he's a smaller dude, but I mean, those are two fast and strong running backs that are going to be responsible for doing a lot of the heavy lifting for the Raiders in this offense this year. So I do want to hear from you, 702-365-9200. Realistic expectations for the running back room. Where do you think this 1-2 punch of Jeanty and Washington, where they could rank this season? And honestly, I just think that the Raiders need to be hovering around $130 a game. I think they need to be around $130 a game as far as just the rushing. I mean, I don't know what where that ranks, and I don't need to necessarily have, oh, we're going to be 10th or 12th in rushing, but they got to be up there. They've got to have a big emphasis, as far as I'm concerned, on running. $130 last year would have had them about 5th in the league. The Giants were at 129. So maybe I don't want to be that greedy. So what if I just say 120? How about I'll lose 10 yards? It's still 50 yards more a game than they had last year. And again, it's going to vary game to game. Some games there won't be much of the run game at all. For the defense will dictate that, you know, it's going to be a passing day, and that's fine. But when it's all said and done and it averages out, I'm just going to go ahead and say anywhere from 120, 130 yards a game, I think is fair. The Bills were the number one rushing team in the league last year, almost 160 yards a game. And they still had plenty of a passing attack with Josh Allen. So you can see how much it could be balanced. But I know there's a lot of new. I know the Raiders are still learning, so I'm not going to expect it to be some well-oiled machine right out the gates. But we do know the tight end and the running back that can go is what? A quarterback's best friend. You want to help out the quarterback? You give him a tight end that's always open. Check that box. You got Brock Bowers. And give him a running game that's productive. Check that box. And again, maybe I'm wrong. Maybe we'll come back and I'll say, well, that didn't work either. But I do believe that this offensive line coach, Rick Dennison, and I do believe with Asher Gentry and Mike Washington Jr. and Tyler Linderbaum as a center, a healthy Colton Miller, a healthy JPJ, DJ Glaze, who we talked to on Saturday, who seems like he's in a really good place, seems like he's really comfortable in learning the scheme. You know, Spencer Burford, who comes from the scheme, if in fact he does end up winning that job, and of course these jobs are still up for grabs. Good understanding of this offensive line, this blocking scheme, I believe is going to go a long way. And oh, by the way, a coach that has proven that his offenses go through the run game. Matter of fact, Seattle was at 123 yards per game on the ground last year. I'll take that. I'll take that. You give me $123 on the ground per game average, you're giving yourself a chance.
1: I'm interested in this statistic, and shout out to Lindsay Rhodes, Sumer Sports, and we should be having her on later in the week. She, nice. They put something out about...
0: That's a plug right there. Right? That's how you plug.
1: That's a tease, yes.
0: Man.
1: Well, and I'm going to do my best to describe it. It's creating yards versus finding room. They put something out, and Genty is dead last in... It's basically yards after contact per attempt and yards before contact per attempt, which he's like third in after and last, dead last and before. And so basically, he's just over 3 yards after contact and... what is it? Just under. Sorry, this is hard to read. It's not even a half. It's like 0.6 yards before contact per attempt. Those numbers have to go up.
0: Oh,
1: Like, there's no question just how much will they go up. So, I mean, with the bolstered offensive line and everything, that's an interesting kind of angle to this, is to see what he could, because he obviously can get yards after catch if he's given, you know, some kind of space. So.
0: Nice. Now that's some research right there.
1: Hopefully she could break it down in a much more articulate way.
0: Oh, she will.
1: In a few days, so, yeah. But that's something interesting I encountered today looking up with her. And so, yeah, I'm interested to see that angle of this whole conversation.
0: No, yeah, we'll make sure to bring that up when she joins the show. She will join the show this week. So we look forward to that conversation. And I think that's important, right? I always say that I'm not from the analytical world, but I get it. And that, I believe, is a very important stat. And she's talked to us about Genty and the season that he had and how much heavy lifting he was doing on his own last year. And still, I mean, again, if you had told me the day that he walked across the stage in Green Bay, oh, this guy's going to get 1,300 scrimmage yards and 10 touchdowns, I would have told you, oh, that's a pretty good rookie year. Pretty good rookie year. But then if you had told me this is how he's going to have to do it, I would have said, whoa, this dude is working his tail off. Like, he literally was avoiding contact before the ball hit him, before the ball even got to him. We really got to give him a ton of credit. Because I still remember the conversations right after the Raiders drafted him. Remember John McClain came on this fine show we call Unnecessary Roughness. He said, Rookie of the Year, Offensive Rookie of the Year. We all thought that. I ain't going to lie to you. I thought he was going to be in line for that. I thought you were going to see him carry the rock early and often and just go off. But it just goes back to prove what Link always says, and anyone who has half a football mind always says, if the offensive line ain't in place, if they ain't working, it don't matter who you have back there. It's just not going to work. And then once Brock Bowers got injured in week one, okay, well, now we don't have to double and triple him. He's a little compromised. All right, let's go ahead and load the box up to slow down Ashton Jeanty. Oh, wait, we don't have to load up the box because the offensive line play is not up to par anyway. So there was more of a point of emphasis to slow him down. He was never really able to get going outside of the Bears game and the Texans game. And I still can't believe that the Texans were the one. And it's funny. I say I can't believe that the Texans were the one that really struggled against them. But I remember Paul Gutierrez coming on the show that week of that game and saying he just sat down with Cynthia Freeland and she had pointed out that the interior of the Texans defensive line was not good at stopping the run. And if you go look at it, Jeanty got a lot of his work done up the gut in between the tackles. And then, of course, once he got, you know, to the second level, he was able to pop it outside. And when Jeanty pops it outside and you see the back of his jersey, deuces. Literally. Not trying to be funny. Deuces. And the good thing about this 1-2 punch that they have with Jeanty and Washington, if you see Washington's name, it's deuces as well. You see his name, the back of his jersey, most likely you ain't catching him. Cause that dude is fast. And that's what excites me. And you know, Vinny Bonsignore has told me that he believes Dylan Lobby is going to get some carries. Look, there's only one rock. There's only one rock. You still have Jeanty's got to eat. Washington's got to eat. Brock's got to eat. So I don't know how involved Dylan's going to be in the offense. I think he's going to be a special teams ace, but Vinny keeps believing that there's a package for Dylan Lobby. So we'll see. I fell for that banana in the tailpipe 2 years ago. I still owe Vic Taffer a meal at Joe's. Cause I did. I mean, just the way that they were featuring him so much in camp, it looked like he was going to be able to, who was it? It was, the running back that went to Nebraska. I always forget his name and he's a really good dude. He worked really hard when he got an opportunity to run. I forget. Well, I'll get to it later. He went to Nebraska. He's a long time running back in the league. He was returning kicks as well. I used to talk to him in the locker room all the time. And someone's going to hit me with it, so that's fine. But, I thought he was going to take his carries once they drafted him, and it just never happened. Why do you have that look on your face?
1: Because you know I'm never right about these. Emmett Johnson?
0: No, not even close.
1: Yeah, I know. That's why. I know.
0: That's funny. I'll come up with it. I can see him right now. Really cool dude. Like I said, he's been in the league for a long time. I think he played in San Francisco last year. Dang it. I forget. I always forget his name and I should never do that. I can see him right now doing a karate kick in the end zone. Paul G would be so mad at me right now for forgetting his name because, he did that karate kick and he got called for the penalty. You don't remember that.
1: Well, the good news is I know it's not Rutter Craig, despite what they're trying to tell me here.
0: That's a so. Hall of Famer.
1: I know. I'm just
0: what
1: saying.
0: What are you talking about?
1: I'm just making, this oh is why I gosh. Never look this stuff up. What I know. I know
0: where,
1: that part.
0: Where are you looking at?
1: It's, Google.
0: Don't do that.
1: I know. That's, yeah. I tried.
0: Yeah. You came, you know what you do? You get one really good right. stat and then I give you props and then you, then you
1: all
0: mess.
1: Downhill from there.
0: Yeah. That was not good. Oh my gosh, he went to Indiana. Or, no, he went to Nebraska. Jeez, now I'm confusing you. All right, I quit. I quit. Anyway, let me know what you think.
1: Amir Abdullah, and it's
0: yes,
1: not me, it's
0: yes,
1: the text line.
0: Yes, it's
1: all
0: Amir Abdullah,
1: to the text
0: thank
1: line.
0: You. Oh, boy. I always forget his name. Yes, Amir Abdullah. This guy said Roger Craig. He's a Hall of Famer.
1: I established that I know it's not him, like as I was saying it. I don't think you heard that part. I knew that was not the answer. I know who Roger Craig is, especially after this weekend. Just saying.
0: Yes, as you should. As you should. Our text line is amazing. Thank you for all the Amir Abdullahs. That's yes. awesome. Thank you. At least they have a good memory where I all of a sudden start to blank. But I talked to him all the time. Like he was the homie in the locker room. Always was talking to him. And then, of course, I got to mess it up. So that's how it goes. 702-365-9200. Hit up the text line. Let me know your realistic expectations for the running back room. Where do you think this 1-2 punch of Jeanty and Washington, how they could rank this season? Really, I mean, if you want to, just throw out what you think that they should average a game as far as a team in general. Doesn't necessarily have to break it down to the individual. Just let me know about the running game room and running back room and your expectations. We got Kirk Morrison. We'll ask him that plus more next here on Raider Nation Radio 920.
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0: this offense needs space in this offense to create space for Brock Bowers, to create space for Ashton Jeanty in the run game to continue to do work. They need some more explosive plays within this offense. If they can get some more explosive plays in this offense, I think they can start to threaten defenses. Defenses can start to play them a little bit differently. And that way, Clint Kubiak can use his offensive genius to create leverage.
1: Las Vegas Raiders color analyst Kurt Morrison joins us now on Unnecessary Roughness.
2: And we come into the sounds of Michael Robinson from NFL Network, who was in attendance to Raiders practice on Saturday, along with Ian Rappaport and amongst others. We're out there checking out the practice and doing their reporting, but talking about space and explosive plays. And the Raiders didn't have a ton of explosive plays in 2025. Ashton Jeanty did have multiple explosive plays, gave you a little bit of a taste test, a little appetizer of what he could do consistently if the big boys up front do what they're supposed to do and the blocking scheme is working together. And that's obviously a big storyline going into this year. It's Unnecessary Roughness here on Raider Nation Radio 920. A guy that was on the call for all of the explosive plays for the Raiders in 2025 is Kirk Morrison, tackle for Lost TV, Raiders broadcast, longtime NFL Raider linebacker. And Kirk, thanks so much for your time. As always, you know we appreciate you. What do you think about those explosive plays, and especially how they'll come this year if, in fact, that offensive line is doing what it's supposed to do?
3: Yeah, it was a lack of those plays last year, and I think that this offensive line is starting to come together a little bit. But I think more importantly, it all comes from the run game.
2: Yeah,
3: I mean, the run game really has to be in sync. That's where the big plays come in. That's where the play action will come in. And that's where Brock Bowers can get behind the defense. And if you think about it, a lot of those explosive plays came from Brock when he was available and healthy. And then obviously we've seen some with Ashton Jeanty actually catching the ball out of the backfield. Those were the explosives came from. So, you know, it's going to be all part of it, all part of the plan. I do know I want to see more 3 and 4 play drives rather than 8, 9, and 10 play drives, because just want to see this offense scoring quickly and then also have an opportunity to let the defense get them the ball back.
2: Mm-hmm. Yeah, no, they have to do that. They have to do that in a major way. Turnovers are what the defense needs to create, and the run game has to get going. What do you think about this 1-2 punch potentially between Jeanty and Mike Washington?
3: You know, I love it. I think that Mike's going to push Ashton, not in a way of for, you know, the first team reps, but what I'm saying is that he's going to push Ashton to make sure that Ashton is doing what he needs to do every single play. And the one thing that I want to see more of, and that we've talked about Mike, is I want to see Mike in pass pro. So I can't wait to see him in the pass protection. How many reps that he gets during the preseason will be very interesting. But I kind of like the little two-headed monster at the running back spot, because I feel that there is no drop-off necessarily when Ashton is out of the game. I still think that you can run your offense, where I think last year it was different, right? Mm-hmm. It was Ashton, and then Raheem Mostert came in, and then after that, you just don't know. But I think when you look at the way the running backs will be deployed, I think, honestly, you're going to get a lot of Ashton Jeanty, and then Mike will come in. And the only thing I'm going off of, honestly, is the Seattle Seahawks of a year ago, where it was Kenneth Walker and then also Zach Charbonnet. Those two guys worked well in unison. And then obviously Kenneth Walker, Super Bowl MVP, just honestly went a step above. But I think that's where Ashton Jeanty is going to be within this offense.
2: Not that I have to tell you, but I will anyway. The Raiders were dead last in rushing last year at 77.5 yards per game. 77.
3: Yeah.
2: Right, the next closest team was the Cardinals at 93.1, so they weren't even close. But the Seahawks were at about 123 yards per game. I feel like that's where the Raiders need to be, around 120, 130 yards per game. How much do you think that they need to get? And I know it varies game to game, but kind of what are you looking at for this team to have that balance that Clint Kubiak's looking for?
3: I mean, honestly, I just want to see efficient drives. That's it. Yeah. I mean, it's going to be a combination of running pass. Mm-hmm. I mean, Brock Bowers has been unguardable during training camp. He's just an absolute animal and a beast. I mean, Jalen Ayers catching the football really well. We've seen them, you know, and I love Michael Mayer as well, getting the ball to Ashton Jeanty out of the backfield rather than having to run the football. To me, I think the offense is going to look a lot different than we've seen in years past with the different offense coordinators that we have, if you really think about it. I mean, we've had, 4 different offensive coordinators in the last 4 years, if you sit back and start going. So I think the continuity for what this offense brings and the buy-in, I know you've talked about buy-in a lot over the last, you know, couple months. Well, the buy-in is that everyone knows that they're going to touch the football at some point. And when you've got a guy like Kirk Cousins right now who's leading the charge, I know Fernando's behind him, but Kirk Cousins is making sure that everybody eats. That's what it seems like during training camp.
2: Kirk Morrison is with us here on Raider Nation Radio 920 Unnecessary Roughness. You mentioned Kirk Cousins, so I wanted to bring him up. You mentioned the other day, I don't need to see Max. I know what Max can do. Well, we know what Kirk Cousins could do as well, and neither one of them participated on Saturday because of the little Friday dust stuff. But Fernando got first team reps. How beneficial do you think that was for the coaching staff to see what he looks like with the first team and for him to get those first team reps as well?
3: You know what? It's very interesting that it all happened the way that it did. That he got those first team reps, right, on Saturday because Max was held out. And it was funny after Max and Kirk Cousins had that little thing. You know, I was also doing some interviews for SiriusXM NFL Radio, and Kirk Cousins was right before Max. And so to see those two dudes hugging like brothers right after all, you know, this whole thing, like, oh, the dust up, like, these are two competitors, two dudes that want to win. Mm-hmm. And that's all that was. And they were held out of Saturday and they gave, like you mentioned, Fernando Mendoza some of those reps. And, you know, people got a chance to see what does it look like with him running the first team offense and what does the future look like? And it's just so funny because I sent this to Ari this weekend because I saw it immediately on Saturday. Mm-hmm. And it was just so funny that I saw this clip from Drew Brees on Saturday, his Hall of Fame induction ceremony speech, and then Fernando Mendoza gets the first team reps because Kirk Cousins went out. And I want you to hear this, Q, because this is what I think Fernando Mendoza is going to go through. He is not there yet. Kirk Cousins is there yet. And I'm not saying that Kirk Cousins is Drew Brees, but what I'm saying, when you hear this piece from Drew Brees about the quarterbacking position, Fernando Mendoza is going to get there, but he's not there yet currently. Kirk Cousins is, but this is where Fernando will, and, you know, will get to eventually. So let me play the clip here. I just want you to listen to this too, Q.
4: We've seen the game of football and the quarterback position as a true art form, like a song or a dance. The key to the art form was controlling the rhythm of the game, from the articulation of the play in the huddle, to the pre-snap cues and communication, to the cadence and the snap of the ball, to your feet dropping back, the timing and flow of your hitch or your gather, to the 0.3 seconds between your front foot hitting the ground that set off a combustion of energy from the ground force all the way from your toes to your fingertips, as it translates power to the pronation and the spin of the ball as it releases into the atmosphere. That feeling is what I live for. I wish I could say we're stress-free. Quite the contrary. The amount of headspace this occupied in a given week was all-consuming. How can I visualize every eventuality, every possible scenario? What if the defense does this? What if it does that? What if they decide to take this player away? What if they bring that exotic pressure in that crucial situation, Luke Kuechly? But I love the chess match. It was a complex puzzle to solve. Each drive represented a section of that puzzle. If you failed with one, you could log away that information and come back to it later with a different perspective or a different confidence. And to solve it was euphoric, because through the process, you saw something take place. You saw a masterpiece come together with every teammate and position playing an integral role in the final outcome.
2: That's awesome. That's really good stuff from the Hall of Famer, now Hall of Famer, Drew Brees. And to your point, Kirk, I can hear Fernando giving that same speech one day if his career turns into that.
3: Yeah, man, absolutely. I just, you know, hearing that from Drew, it just puts also in perspective what Fernando Mendoza is learning.
2: Yeah.
3: You know what I mean? Going from play to play, drive to drive. You know, some of the things that we saw earlier in camp, for people who don't get a chance to see practice, I felt that earlier in the start of training camp, Fernando Mendoza was thinking too much.
2: Yep.
3: You know, I got to get seven steps, and I got to throw this ball, and I got to make sure that my front step is hitting here and leading the ball here and things like that. And he's still learning through that. You know, today at practice, you know, didn't have one of his better days. Kirk Cousins hasn't had an amazing day.
2: Yep.
3: There's a process that goes through being a quarterback. And Fernando is on the right track. He is going to get there. And you see it, that every day is a new day. It's a better day. But there's also days where you have, like today, where, you know, you're going to throw a couple of interceptions. Mm-hmm. Okay? How do you get better? How do you continue to improve? And I think that's what drives Fernando, is that, man, tomorrow I'm going to be better, because the things that I feel like he's thinking about will just become second nature to him, and he can go out there and really just let it rip. He doesn't have to worry about, you know, that back step hitting on his seventh step and that ball's coming out. He's learning all of the rhythms of that. I just think that Kirk Cousins is just, for right now, he's ahead in that department.
2: Yeah, no, Fernando's trying to develop that muscle memory, right? That's what he's working on now. And, you know, mm-hmm. the one thing that stood out to me is what Mike Sullivan, the quarterback coach, said to us when he said that Fernando, he went over every throw that he made in OTAs and mandatory minicamp, and he went with a pen and paper and critiqued everyone himself. He wrote about every single one. I asked him, how rare is that? And he said, the great ones will do that. The good ones will just be satisfied. But to me, that caring that much about what he's doing, the process, to your point, is what separates Fernando from others, is that he's got it between the ears and he wants to get better each day.
3: Yeah, I mean, to me, he's he's a technician, and he's all about the fundamentals of the game and wants to do things the right way, and he creates so much natural torque. He's got so much ability that for him, once he gets the nuances of that part down, the game, I think, will come easy to him. Because I've always told people this, and because everyone says, hey, man, are you sure about Mendoza? You sure about Mendoza? So the one thing I'm for sure is this kid is going to work his butt off. He is going to give everything, every ounce of. If he is not successful in the National Football League, it won't be because he didn't try. It won't be because he didn't work hard. It won't be because he didn't give every ounce of energy it is to be great at that position. That's from what we gather, from what we see for him. And it's really, really starting to come together a little bit. And he'll get those opportunities. Now, the interesting piece is, what are we going to see on Thursday? That's what I'm waiting to hear from. I haven't had a chance to talk to Coach yet, because it'll be interesting. I mean, everybody's going to watch on Thursday because, look, hey, we know Jeremiah Love on the Arizona Cardinals, but everybody's going to tune into that game on Thursday, Raiders-Cardinals, because they want to get a glimpse of Fernando Mendoza. So, you know, what is it going to be like? And if it is, my money is they're going to run a bootleg play. I'm telling you now, if Fernando comes in, I'm telling you, I think they're going to run a bootleg. I'm telling you, I'm calling them my shot
2: right now.
3: I'm calling my shot.
2: Yes, that's what I'm talking about.
3: That's what they all – a quick, easy throw to get him nice and settled. You know, you can't just come in and Fernando, you know, the crowd's going to be going wild at Allegiant Stadium. Everybody's going to be pumped up, and then all of a sudden, you know, he turns around and hands the ball off to Mike Washington. Like, come on, man. No. Right. Get us a little bootleg, a little, you know, a nice little easy throw to the outside, maybe a little Malik Benson getting involved early on. I'm kind of piecing it all together a little bit, but that's what I think I'm envisioning for Thursday when the Raiders take on the Cardinals.
2: That's exactly who I was going to ask you about next, was Malik Benson. He's been the one wide receiver, in my opinion, that's really stood out. Not that they're not playing well, but he's playing better than I even expected going into training camp, and he's a sixth-round pick. What are kind of your thoughts on Malik Benson and what he could provide if, in fact, he turns out to be the guy that he looks like he can be?
3: Okay, let's see it in the game now.
2: Yes.
3: You got me, kid?
2: Yes.
3: Let's see it in the game now.
2: Yep.
3: We've seen this. We've seen this from a lot of folks.
2: Yeah.
3: We've seen a lot of guys have great camps. Mm-hmm. And then when the preseason games come around, we're like, hey, what happened to this guy?
2: Right.
3: The guy who was doing everything at camp, but now in a game situation, a game scenario, when you're out there by yourself and you can't look over at the coach and see what the play is or what's going on, that's the part where I want to see some guys really, really, I think, take off. I think he's part of the group of guys who I can't wait to see this weekend. This Thursday. Mm-hmm. Malik Benson is obviously one. You could throw in, you know, Hezekiah Mathis, obviously, yes. Jermaine McCoy. I want to see him. We'll see what goes on with Key Crawford, but my guy, C.N. Sloan, out of North Carolina State, you know, formerly of Utah State. So I want to see what he looks like. The tight end position is going to be one. I love the competition between Roman Hemby and Dylan Lobby. Who's going to be the third running back? Right. You talked earlier about you know, obviously Ashton and Mike, but who's three?
2: Yeah.
3: And right now, Dylan Lobby, with his expertise on special teams and what he's doing, that's a competition that I can't wait to see. And I got one for you because I know you ain't talked about it, but you need to start talking about
2: okay.
3: it. Okay. Right? You already know, Q, because you know why? Me and you, we got to speak the same language. But you know me. I'm always, what is a position battle that nobody's talking about? What is the position battle that nobody's talking about, Q? Do you know what it is?
2: No. The kicking game?
3: No. Obviously, yep, it's the kicking game. And you're going to say, oh, well, is it Matt Gay versus, you know, Conte Matuzawa? Could be. Mm-hmm. But no one's talking about this battle for the long snapping job. Tyler Duzanski versus Alex Ward. Mm. That's how you know. See, this is me as an analyst.
2: Yeah.
3: We can talk about the you know, the Jordan versus LeBron debate. Everybody's talking about that when it comes to the Raiders, right?
2: Yep.
3: You know, the easy ones.
2: Yep.
3: The tougher ones, and these are something I want Raider Nation to look at. Because we've had Bobenmeyer over the last couple of years who's been our long snapper. He's not going to be here. So you've got a rookie in Duzanski who comes from Penn State, and you got Alex Ward who's been in the league for about 4 years. Previously with the Rams, had some trouble in their kicking game last year, made him expendable, and he was released last season. So he now comes over to the Raiders this year. You've got a competition that nobody's talking about.
2: Nobody.
3: Well, I would also say shame on our beat reporters, too. Come on, man. We don't. Everyone's talking about all these other camp battles, but nobody's talking about Duzanski versus Ward because, as an old baseball guy, the battery will be different when it comes to field goal kicking and punting this year, right? The battery meaning a snapper, holder, kicker. Now, the holder will be the same, but the new snapper and a new kicker. So that's something that I will keep my eye on for Thursday, Q. And that may be just a little extra nugget for other people to take a look at as well.
2: Yeah, no, I like that one. And, you know, it's so wild because Trent Sieg was so good for so long for this team.
3: Yeah.
2: And then when he was gone, I think he's in Dallas still now, you know, but he was, you know, and then Boba Moyer, like you mentioned, he was there.
3: Yep.
2: I thought the battery was a lot of the issues for Carlson last year. I thought the snaps were not where they needed to be. That was the biggest problem. And then Carlson, now he doesn't even have a job.
3: Exactly. Think about it. Think about a couple of our starters from a year ago don't have jobs right now.
2: Yeah.
3: Caillou Blue Kelly started at corner. He doesn't have a job, right?
2: Yep.
3: You mentioned Daniel Carlson. He doesn't have a job right now. You're like, what is going on with some of the guys who the Raiders had in place? It's just very interesting, man. But I'm excited about a lot of these guys who got some opportunities. I think, you know, you talked to Tonka Hemingway a couple of days ago at after practice. He's been balling. So I just want to see just guys go out there and compete. I want to see it against a different color jersey. So, look, man, I mean, tomorrow's a big practice. I get it. You know, at the stadium, it's more of like a walkthrough, little shells practice. I think we all got the message last year. Remember, we lost Lonnie Johnson in a practice like this last year, who was going to be a key contributor. I think tomorrow is really all about staying healthy and people out there seeing the players. They're not going to go full speed. They're not going to go out there and try to. It's more about, hey, seeing some guys go through the motions, but letting it rip on Thursday night, 5 o'clock. I can't wait, man. I'm getting ready for the call now.
2: Yeah, no, I'm excited. I really am. I can't wait to get back in Allegiant Stadium and do what we do and see this team. And I'll tell you, we'll close out with this. This head coach, in my opinion, Clint Kubiak, does not operate like he's a first-year head coach. I haven't seen any, I'm a rookie head coach, I don't really quite know what to do. Everything he's doing looks like it makes sense so far through camp.
3: Oh, 100%. And I think, you know, Gary Kubiak, his pops was at practice the other day.
2: Mm-hmm.
3: And so, look, everything that he's done, I love the way that just his temperament. And to be honest, his coaches are the same way.
2: Right.
3: Like, the Raiders are going to have fun because they're working hard. They're all about business. But I think the fun comes from the execution. The fun comes from seeing the process come to life. That's what I see from the guys, right? Everybody's smiling after practice, but before and during practice, there's no smiles.
2: Yeah.
3: Guys are getting after it. Guys are working. Then after practice, you see just I think the competition has rose to a point where guys are starting to see the light. I mean, I talk to guys, I listen to guys, and, you know, I'm not trying to bash what happened last year with the coaching staff, but there's just a different chemistry that these players have with this coaching staff than what I saw last year as my first year on the job, just totally different. And they buy into what I think Clint preaches, which is do the work. If you do the work, you'll have success. And that's when we have fun.
2: Yeah, and they're all saying we, every single one of them. Every time we talk to one of them, it's all about we in the process, and we're going to get it done together. So I've been pretty impressed through, 11 practices now? Or no, 10 practices now after today.
3: 10, I always start to lose. Practice. Tomorrow will be 11.
2: I always start to lose count around this time. So that's just what it is. Well, we'll see you on Thursday for sure at the stadium, and if you're around tomorrow, we'll check you out at the stadium tomorrow as well.
3: Yeah, sound good, Q, man. Always a pleasure, man. Great to talk to you.
2: Yes, sir. You the same. Kirk Morrison right there. Fantastic stuff. What I tell you, we always get smarter every time Kirk Morrison joins the show, right? The long snapper battle. That's something that I'm sure Adam Hill has been focusing in on. Adam Hill is a special teams guy through and through. I'm sure that Adam's been paying attention to that, but no one else has been talking about that like Kirk brought up. No one is talking about the long snapper competition, and we all remember many moons ago when the Raiders had Trent Sieg, and then he went down the middle of the game, and Shane Leckler, the ball just kept sailing over Shane Leckler's head back in Oakland. Oh, man, no one talks about the long snapper until they start talking about the long snapper, and that means something bad has happened. We hear from you next at 702-365-9200 as we kick off hour number two of the show. Realistic expectations for the running back room. Where do you think this 1-2 punch of Jeantie and Washington can rank this season? We hear from you next. It's Raider Nation Radio 920.
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2: This week's Finley Cadillac Henderson Player Performance of the Week is from Major League Baseball, but not for a performance that has happened, but what we all expect to happen after the Dodgers acquire pitcher Tarek Skubal ahead of the trade deadline. The Dodgers acquired Skubal, the reigning back-to-back American League Cy Young Award winner, from the Detroit Tigers for a package of three prospects, outfielder Zaire Hope and right-handers River Ryan and Brady Smith. Now, normally, the Finley Cadillac Player Performance of the Week goes out to a big performance in a game or in a week, even in a career. But in this case, the Dodgers are a well-oiled machine, a.k.a. a fine Cadillac. And they just made that Cadillac even better. They went and customized it with some fantastic parts and accessories. Here's ESPN's Jeff Passan on SportsCenter talking about the acquisition of Skubal and what it means for the Dodgers.
20: It's funny to think you trade for the best pitcher in the world and it gives you depth.
21: Yeah,
20: right. Right? No, you know, in Milwaukee, it would have been, hey, you pair him with Jacob Mizorowski and they could be Dodger killers. In Atlanta, you pair him with Chris Sale. There's opportunity to have great rotations there. With the Dodgers, they already have a bunch of Cy Young Award winners. They already have Blake Snell and Yoshinobu Yamamoto, and they have Tyler Glasnow coming off the injured list. And, oh, by the way, Justin Wroblewski's been fantastic this season. And that Shohei Ohtani guy's pretty good, too. And Roki Sasaki's throwing 102 again. Oh. And I can go on and on and on.
22: Good problem to have.
20: The Dodgers have assembled the Avengers. Mm-hmm. It's as simple as that. Mm-hmm. And everybody else looks at them as Thanos, actually.
22: No, no kidding.
20: Real.
22: Right.
2: ESPN's Jeff Passan right there talking about Tarek Skubal. As a matter of fact, here's a very emotional Skubal after finding out Saturday night that he was traded to L.A.
23: Yeah, it's exciting. You know, I'm excited. They got a good group. You know, you hear everything across the way. I'm excited, though.
2: In 3 months, Skubal will head to the open market with a chance to sign the most lucrative deal ever given to a starting pitcher. Before then, he'll join a Dodgers club that boasts the highest run differential and second-best record in the major leagues and help Los Angeles try to become the first team in NL history to win three consecutive World Series. Obviously, they still have to play the games, but the way they're looking and the talent they have, they seem to be on their way, and the acquisition of Tarek Skubal is just going to make them that much more dangerous. That was the Finley Cadillac Player Performance of the Week, brought to you by Finley Cadillac Henderson, the prestigious Cadillac dealer of the year. 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
26: Yeah, I think being more vocal for sure. I mean, it's always
0: tough, you know, being in your first year, trying to figure out so much stuff. But, you know, this year, you know, there's a lot, you know, of expectations for me, you know, and I think I got to make a big jump. But I think that starts with, you know, helping my teammates as well and just being a better teammate. So I think that starts with leadership.
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2: And as we do football right and kick off hour number two of the show, Unnecessary Roughness, Red Nation Radio 920, we come into the sound of Ashton Gentry talking about this year and his leadership. And this whole show has been based around the running game and your expectations from the running back position and what the Raiders need to do successfully this year to be able to have success, actually. You know, to be able to run the rock is going to open everything else up for the rest of the team, including Brock Bowers, who has been, and I can't say it enough, uncoverable. The dude is always open. It's just, it has become comical now at this stage of the game. Every time he makes a catch in practice, I just look down the line of all the media members that are standing there watching, just say, always open. It's just that simple. Always open. So I threw the question out there. What are your realistic expectations for the running back room? Where do you think this 1-2 punch of Ashton Gentry and Mike Washington can rank this season? I got my one-on-one conversation with Mike Washington Jr. coming up at 4 o'clock. You'll actually hear Ashton Gentry when he sat down with Rap Sheet and Mike Robb, that's Ian Rappaport, and Mike Robinson from NFL Network. They were at practice on Saturday. You'll hear that in a hot minute, but we do want to hear from you at 702-365-9200. Like Diego in Arizona said, what's up, Q? I want this running back duo to finish the season with 15 touchdowns and 1,600 rushing yards. Do you think Mike Washington Jr. will come on after Gentry does a long run, or will it be schematic? Thanks for everything that you and Ari do. Yeah, I think it'll probably be by feel. You know, but these guys both, that's the good thing about both these guys. They're capable of both hitting home runs. It's not like one is just a home run hitter and then one's a guy that just, you know, thugs it out and gets, you know, 3-4 yards a carry and is so big and strong that he just wears everyone down. I mean, they are similar. Obviously, Mike Washington Jr. is bigger than Gentry, but they both have the same similar run styles where Mike Washington will run through you or he'll run around you. Either way, you pick the poison, but he is really good, and I have liked what I've seen so far from him in training camp. Again, it's hard to see and hard to tell, you know, just in a practice setting. Let's see what he does in the game. Let's see what it looks like coming up on Thursday. And, you know, I expect Ashton Gentry to get a couple carries on Thursday, but that's really all that you need to see from him is a few carries. You'll see a lot of Mike Washington. You see a lot of Dylan Lobby, Roman Hemby. You'll probably see a lot from him as well on Thursday. You just know how preseason games go. No matter how the coaching staff approaches them, no matter how they look at them and want to learn something about their team, they're not going to have the guys, the big time contributors, the ones, they're not going to be out there that much, especially in preseason game number one. Next week against Houston, you'll probably see a little bit more. Actually, probably a lot more, because that'll be kind of looked at as the dress rehearsal. So that'll be the one that you see more from. And then the last game, the one back at Allegiant Stadium on the 27th against the 49ers when it's Alumni Day, that'll be probably a lot of the backups as well. It's just kind of how the ebbs and flows of preseason goes from what we've seen. Again, the new staff, so everyone has their own approach. I'm assuming it's going to be something similar to that. 702-365-9200. We do want to continue to hear from you. Got a lot of texts coming through. Let's see. This one's from Just Win Will. What's up, Q? Gentry and Washington will be so good that by the end of the season, they'll have a nickname. May I offer a suggestion? Pillage and plunder. Have a great rest of the show, fellas. That is from our guy, Just Win Will. Yeah, if they do have a nickname by the end of the season, you know, for the duo, like they did in Detroit with Sonic and Knuckles, or, you know, with something like that, then you know good things have happened. I don't know if they're going to be nickname worthy. I don't know if that's going to happen or not. I just feel like that they have a chance to be really good, especially in this blocking scheme. And we all have seen this blocking scheme when executed correctly. Really good things can happen in the run game where you see guys that, you know, are later round picks or even undrafted guys have so much success. And I think that's part of the problem. I think that was part of the problem why a lot of people said, oh, the running back position, you can get anyone to carry the rock and they'll be really good, which is not true, right? And I do believe that Ashton is a special back, and Mike Washington Jr. has an ability. He has the tools to be there as well. He's got to go out there and do it. So, yeah, if they have a nickname, then you know things went really, really good for the season in the running game. Also got a text where this would come from. Our guy Our guy James, happy Monday, Q and Ari. Happy preseason week number one. I'm headed to work and can't wait to hear the show tonight when I leave work. All right, there you go. He's headed to work, but let us know that he'll be locked in and check it out on the podcast version, which you can always check out, lvsportsnetwork.com. It's always up there right after the show. Big Brent hit us up and said, I said it last week, I think we're going to have a powerhouse backfield. Gentry and Washington Jr. are going to be the new Gibbs and Montgomery from a few years ago. That'll work. This one from the Vegas King. AQ, when it comes to the running game, there isn't a target that I have regarding stats. What I do want to see is the ability to have a well-balanced offense. On third and three, have the defense on their heels. It could be a run or a play-action pass that the defense actually has to respect. We had no play action last year, nor could we even attempt to run the ball in short yardage. One question I have for you is regarding the wide receivers. Other than Benson, it sounds like no one has stepped up. How has Cedric Jackson looked? Curious because he showed up some potential in the preseason, but hasn't got a lot of burn. But is still on the roster. Raider Nation for life. Let's go. We made it. That's from Vegas King. And, far the wide receivers go, it's been the Malik Benson show.

0: guys. The Raiders could attempt to do that. Now, James Jones, wide receiver, former wide receiver, he said that he doesn't think that's going to work that way. He thinks that, you know, you have to have a guy that's defined. But, of course, he played the position, so he understands. So we'll see what it looks like. We'll see if they play a couple preseason games and the Raiders look at the wide receiver room and say, yeah, it's not what it's supposed to be, or they're able to go into the season and see what it looks like. You know, can't Benson be that guy? He's that guy in training camp right now. But as Kirk Morrison pointed up in the last hour, you know, do it in a game. So that to me, is all part of the process as well. Just seeing what you have. And the Raiders at this stage don't really know what they have in that wide receiver room. They're all working. That's what I could tell you. They're all working. The only guy that hasn't really been working is Dante Thornton Jr. because he hasn't been out there. And that, unfortunately, has been the bugaboo of his short career so far. He always has these little bumps and bruises, you know, little, you know, minor thing here, minor thing there that keeps him out of some practices. And that's not good for him learning how to play the position. So, unfortunately for him, he hasn't been out there for the last couple of practices. Maybe we'll see him in the scrimmage tomorrow. Who knows? But he wasn't out there participating today. He wasn't out there participating on Saturday. So we do want to hear from you at 702-365-9200. We got Brandy Flores from the Las Vegas Sports Network, our teammate, coming up at 3:30. We'll also hear from Ashton Gentry as he sat down with Ian Rappaport and Michael Robinson from NFL Network. But first, let's hear from you. Let's go out to the phone lines, talk to our guy, Ole Ass Raider. Welcome to the show. What's on your mind?
1: What's up there, Q? How's it going, bro?
0: Man, it is great. It is great, my man. It's a game week. How are you doing?
1: Oh, man, I'm doing great, man. I was just looking. It was funny you talk about Gentry, man. I was looking at on the Raiders app, you know, Amber and James Jones, they was interviewing Gentry and Cooch. You seen that one?
0: Yep, I saw that. Yep.
1: But did you notice? Did you notice when that man sit next to James Jones, I was just comparing the width.
0: Yeah.
1: That's a wide brother.
0: Yeah.
1: You know?
0: Yeah, he's jacked.
1: You know, and so,
0: he's jacked.
1: Yes, and that's going to be a problem. I'm telling y'all, I'm serious. You know, I talked about his dunk, man. This dude got some, he's explosive, bro. He's going to be a problem. And, you know, in Washington, you know, yeah, he's taller. He's a taller individual, and he's a big brother, man. He's got some size to him.
0: Yeah.
1: But 208 pounds at 5'8", bro, that's compact. That's going to be a problem, man. That, just like you say, he's jacked. He's going to be a problem. I can see this was I'm going to see is that the Raiders are going to be in the top five for explosive plays of 25 yards or more. I'm telling you right now, that's what I'm seeing. I'm predicting it right now. Jenke is going to be – he don't have over 1,300 yards, and he's going to have a grippy guard. God, he's going to – hey, the pass, oh, my God, I can see him. I'm seeing him catching one-handed passes, bro. He's going to be a problem, so I just can't wait to see it. Thanks for taking my call, Q. Go Raiders.
0: There he goes, old-ass Raider right there. And, yeah, that's the thing about Gentry. He might only be 5'8", but the dude's 208, and he's jacked. And he's even in better shape this year than he was last year. And I've mentioned it before on this show, the maturity to already clean up his diet and say, hey, I need to do better. I need to eat better. I need to make sure that my recovery is better. Normally you see that in a player, any athlete, you see that towards the end of their career when they're trying to, you know, earn a couple more years out of their career, not in their second year. In the second year, most of these guys think, hey, man, I can go eat pizza. I can eat sugar, candy, snacks, that I don't have to get much sleep. Yeah, I mean, you know how we all acted when we were young, right? Some of us still try to act at our old age, that we could just go and do whatever and then hop out of bed the next day. It don't really work like that, but we somewhat think it does. But when we're all young, we all did that. Like, right? You could burn it at both ends and you'd be fine. You can stay out till 3 a.m. and then get up at 3:05. I'm good. Let's go. Right? I mean, that's how it used to be. But to see the maturity in Ashton Gentry, I have to respect that a lot, that he decided he was going to eliminate sugar out of his diet. He said he wanted to make sure that he felt better, make sure his recovery was better, and he was good to go. And then all of a sudden, by the way, he put on some more muscle. And the dude has looked explosive out there. Again, I don't want to get too far ahead of myself and get overhyped off what I see from training camp. Every day is a work in progress for these guys to get better. But, man, the dude looks explosive. And I do believe, and that's part of the reason why I wanted to have this conversation today about the running back position, because I do think that's going to be a special room for the Raiders under Clint Kubiak. Not just this year, but for some years.

0: years to come. Let's go back out to the phone lines at 702-365-9200. Then we'll hear from Ashton Gentry. Let's go out to Oregon, talk to our guy Charles, who I think's in town. Charles, welcome to the show. What's on your mind?
1: Hey, what's up, Kieran? How are you guys doing? Yes, I'm in Vegas.
0: Nice. Loving Charles it, in Vegas.
1: Yeah, and it's funny the stuff you're talking about, because you said no sleep. I didn't get no sleep last night. And talking about habits, right now I'm on the treadmill because I'm getting ready to compete in natural bodybuilding again.
0: Nice.
1: So I got to train at the resort while I'm here, man.
0: Nice.
1: But, hey, just wanted to chime in. You know, I really think, I mean, just seeing how Ashton Gentry played last year, and what the expectation for me is, if he's healthy and Rick Dennison and Kubiak do their job, there's, in my opinion, if he's healthy, he's going to get 1,200 yards rushing. I think he's going to get a lot in the passing game as well. And I totally agree with you that you know, Mike, his backup is going to be dominating as well. And I see Dylan Lobby getting, you know, a little bit of a splash of Dylan Lobby in there too. So I'm excited because of Dennison and because of Kubiak. The key, I think, on offense for them, though, is can they do something outside of Bowers in the passing game? Because my gut says after the first two preseason games, you're going to see them go out and get a veteran wide receiver. I just got this gut feeling. Okay. They're going to say, we need someone. You know, and if it was anybody, I'm not excited about anybody out there a whole lot, but if it was anybody, I would say Keenan Allen. But I expect a lot from Gentry, from Montgomery, from Lobby. I think the running game is going to be great. Can't wait to come to Allegiant tomorrow and cheer the team on at practice. So appreciate you taking the call. God bless. I'm going to try and catch my breath on this treadmill right now.
0: All right. That'll work. Really good call. Charles, who is in town, who didn't get much sleep, but he's all good. He's on the treadmill right now. He's trying to make it happen. So we'll see what happens when it comes to the wide receiver position. I mean, my gut feeling tells me that they're just going to roll with what they have this year and then say, all right, well, this is what we have and what we don't have. Right? They'll get a clear view of what they truly have and what they need to go get. That's what my gut feeling tells me. But you're right. They might go into the couple preseason games and say, yeah, this isn't going to be able to make it throughout the course of the season. We have to address it. And if they do, maybe a guy like Keenan Allen. I mean, there's not too many options out there, to be honest, that are worth the salt. I don't really see them trading at this stage of the game. I don't think that a trade would be worth it. I know the wide receiver there in New England, Booty, is the one that some people are looking at, that maybe, you know, he wants to get traded out of there because he's not the primary target anymore. But everything I hear, he's doing really well in camp, and they would be kind of foolish for them to move on from him. But we'll see. Like I said, my gut feeling just tells me that they're going to ride with what they have and then understand, have a clear view of exactly what they have moving forward. Thanks so much for the call. I do appreciate you. Look forward to seeing you coming up at Allegiant. Let's get one more quick call in. Let's talk to our guy, Hardcore. Hardcore Raider, welcome to the show. What's on your mind?
2: Thank you, man. I am excited about Ashton Gentry. I think he's going to ball out. But, you know, we talked about the offensive line a lot, you know, and yeah. I like what the coaches are talking about with accountability. And, you know, I feel like everybody should be accountable. And I know I've been on an island at times with certain things, one of them being Colton Miller. But, like, you know, I hate to say this, but, you know, is this a prove it year for Colton Miller? I mean, are we going to get to a point where, you know, he's kind of like injury prone, you know, like I want Colton Miller to live up to be that all pro left tackle that we're paying a lot of money to. And I like Colton Miller. I love him. But there's been times where he's had some knee and ankle injuries. And if we're being real about zone blocking, you got to be athletically fit. You got to have quick feet. And those big guys, you know, it's a lot to move around, you know.
0: Yeah.
2: And so, like, I guess my question to you is, like, you know, we're talking about accountability. Well, do you think Colton Miller should fall in that category as well? What do we need to see from Colton Miller to, like, be the spotlight on this offensive line so they all shine? And, I mean, don't get me wrong. I want him to be successful.
0: Right.
2: But I also don't think he should just get a free pass. And I don't mean you are.
0: Right.
2: I just mean, like, I think sometimes, you know, everybody's got to be accountable. You know, I want to see him shine in this zone blocking and be healthy and be that, like, all-pro left tackle that we all want to see him be. You know what I'm saying?
0: Yeah, no, I agree. I think that, you know, everyone, you're right. Everyone should be held accountable. And, you know, Colton, first of all, has to prove that he can stay healthy and stay on the field. That's been one of the big issues with him. He's been banged up. And, look, the Raiders have an out in his contract if they want to get out of it after this year. Now, I don't think that they're going to want to, but we do know that they have other options there. And they have built up that offensive line room. And I'm not saying that anyone's ready to take his spot right now, but he's getting older, right? He's 31 this year, and we'll see what happens. But he's got to stay durable. For me, for Colton Miller, that's the most important thing with him. He's got to stay durable. He's got to be able to be on the field. We saw what happened when he went down versus Chicago. That offensive line, I mean, it wasn't great to begin with, but it went downhill quick after he went down. And even in that same game, Stone Forsythe comes in, makes an immediate mistake. So, you know, they have Trey Zun, who can play multiple positions. We talked to him today. He's been working at, you know, guard spots. He's been working at tackle spots. He could do multiple things. Charles Grant is the guy, a young guy that they're excited about. And, you know, we haven't really seen a lot of burn from him. We know that John Spytek drafts a couple offensive linemen every year, right? He always wants to add to that offensive line room. He's never going to stop doing that. So, yeah, I think first and foremost, he has to stay healthy. And second of all, he has to fit in with that zone blocking scheme. And you're right. It hasn't necessarily ever been a success, one with the team, and Colton hasn't really displayed that he can, you know, manage it and operated it effectively either. So I think it's a collective of things that he needs to do, but you're absolutely right. And I think that everyone in that locker room would agree, and everyone in that coaching staff would agree. Everyone's got to be held accountable. Nobody gets a pass. Nobody. That's why Clint Kubiak did what he made, you know, thought was right to keep Max Crosby and Kirk Cousins out of practice on Saturday, which gave Fernando an opportunity to get the first team reps, and it gave some other guys opportunities to get out there and take the spot of Max instead of him wrecking practice. So, not too bad for two vets to have a day off and allow some young guys. So, I mean, it worked really, really well for all parties involved, right? The young guys got some reps and the veterans got a day off that was called discipline. I say discipline in air quotes. Again, Brandy Flores joins us coming up at 3:30. But let's go ahead, as we do football right, hear from Ashton Jeanty. He sat down on Saturday with Ian Rappaport and Mike Robinson from NFL Network and had a really good conversation. I think it's just perfect for what we're talking about. You can continue to think at 702-365-9200. Realistic expectations for the Raiders running back room. Where do you think the 1-2 punch of Jeanty and Washington can rank this season? Here's that conversation. Rap Sheet, Mike Robb, and Ashton Jeanty.
3: Ashton, we just spent the morning watching a Raiders practice, and look, last year was last year. It certainly is in the past. The new year looks a lot better and more comfortable for you. Mm. What are we going to see run game-wise that we didn't see last year?
4: Yeah, I think as far as, you know, the run game, I think it's going to be more explosive this year. You know, obviously we got some more guys added to that O-line. You know, Colton's healthy, JPJ's healthy. So it's going to be a way more explosive run game for sure.
5: Was last season frustrating for you, man? Because I ain't going to lie, being an analyst, watching it on tape, I'm like, bruh, give my dude something. Give him something. You know what I mean? Was it frustrating last year being your rookie year?
4: Yeah, I think at certain moments it was, just because coming off, you know, my junior year, having so much success.
3: Yeah.
4: And then, you know, a total, you know, flip-flop. Mm-hmm. But I also think for myself, I just feel like I could have played at a better level too, you know, regardless of what was happening, you know?
3: Yeah. So you get Clint Kubiak in here, and obviously you saw we all saw the success he had in Seattle. We all saw, run game-wise, how good this system can be. Now that you've gone through it, is it different, better, more interesting than you thought? I mean, talk about the Clint Kubiak influence here.
4: Yeah, I mean, it's different in a good way, you know. The level of detail to each and every single run, you know, the motions, all types of things that we're doing just to execute in the run game. So I love what I'm seeing so far.
5: You get a chance to talk to Kenneth Walker III, because, I mean, he's a dude that had a lot of success in this exact run game. You ever talk to him or anything?
4: Yeah, you know, I talked to him a little bit. We actually had seen each other in Texas. You know, we was both at Nebraska Furniture Mart. But, you know, shout out to him, though.
3: Wait,
4: but,
3: seriously?
5: Yeah. Furniture, bro.
4: Shopping furniture, man. But I seen my dog.
3: We buy anything?
4: I did. I don't know if he did, though. But, yeah, nah, it was good just chopping it up with him. And, obviously, you know, him having such great success, you know, winning Super Bowl MVP. So that gives me all the excitement in the world in this offense.
3: We were talking to you before this interview started. You look a little different. Mm. Look a little leaner.
5: Mm. Faster.
3: Faster.
5: Faster.
3: What have you done and why?
4: Yeah, I think, as far as my off-season training, dialed it in more, you know, better regimen, you know, going into training camp, and then also my diet, you know what I'm saying? So really switching up how I eat, you know, being more healthy, more clean, and I feel that it's really translated, you know, onto the field and, you know, getting my body right.
5: That's what's up, man. Last one for me. I want to talk about your rookie quarterback, right? Fernando Mendoza, man. What have you seen from him? And what has been the difference from when the first time you saw him in, during OTAs and mini camps and things like that to the growth you're seeing now in training camp?
4: Yeah, I think the biggest difference is the game slowing down for him, right? He's going through his reads now. He's getting the ball out quick. And, I mean, just today in that 2 minute, you know, he's kind of getting the guys going, letting them know, like, we got to make these plays right here. And obviously he backed it up, and, you know, we won the 2 minute today in practice. So you love to see that, you know, from a young quarterback.
5: Is he vocal? Like, has he been, like, asserting himself as being one of the leaders on the team?
4: Yeah, I believe so. And also, obviously, as a young guy, it's also the work you put in, you know, being that example so that you can, you know, in those times, you know, speak up when you need to. So I really feel that presence from him.
3: We love to talk about playmakers, and certainly on this offense, you got some. You got Brock Bowers, you got plenty of receivers. One of the biggest additions from this team this offseason was Tyler Lindebaum, your center.
4: Yeah.
3: We've talked to people here throughout the course of the day. They rave about him. You have seen him in practice every day. Yeah. Why is he so good?
4: I mean, the energy he brings every single day, I think it starts with that. I mean, you could tell he just loves to play football. I mean, he's just a baller, you know what I'm saying? Like, and he comes out, he's consistent every single day, and, you know, it's real easy to run behind him, you know?
3: Look forward to see. Oh,
5: he's the apex of the push, Ian.
3: There
5: okay,
3: you go.
5: So when you're doing
3: you
5: that outside zone, you put your foot in the ground, that's usually the apex of the
4: that's
5: push.
4: That's it right there.
5: Pick up
4: get
5: for the
4: play
5: race,
4: started.
3: All right, look forward to seeing it play out on the field. Ashton, thank you very much for hanging out with us. Appreciate you, man.
4: Appreciate y'all.
0: Ashton Jeanti with Ian Rappaport and Michael Robinson from NFL Network. That was on Saturday when they were at the Raiders facility. It's really cool to see all these different national guys roll in as well. Some guys we have relationships with, some guys we don't. But just to see them come in and have some conversations and have eyes and ears on the Raiders and talking to Coach Kubiak and talking to players like Fernando Mendoza, like Ashton Jeanti, Max Crosby, and a whole host of others. Please believe we got more where that came from. We got Brandy Flores coming up in a few minutes in my one-on-one conversation with the other running back that's in that room that most folks are excited about. It's Ashton Jeanti, but it's also Mike Washington Jr. I caught up with him on Saturday. You'll hear that coming up at 4 o'clock. We do want to hear from you on the text line at 702-365-9200. Been talking about the run game, realistic expectations for the running back room. Where do you think the 1-2 punch of Jeanti and Washington can rank this season? Real quick, 9200, Raider 9200 said, Q, I concur with hardcore with Colton Miller. He's got to stay healthy. In the words of Lincoln, you can't make the club in the tub. Plus, he just got another contract. Also, Sean said, health-wise, I understand. However, a little pushback on hardcore. The reason we drafted Colton out of UCLA was because of how athletic he was. He's one of the more athletic offensive linemen we have. So if anything, he should do well as a zone blocker. I don't see him being heavy-footed. That's Sean, and I appreciate that. And yeah, it's funny because he is, I know he's known as one of the most athletic offensive linemen, and that's what he was when the Raiders drafted him. But the Raiders have struggled to run that zone blocking scheme before. I'm hoping with the coaching and teaching of Rick Dennison, that won't be the same. It looks good right now in training camp, but that's against themselves. That's in training camp against the Raiders. So we'll see what happens when they actually go up against another team starting on Thursday against the Cardinals. But what is Brandy Flores? What has she been seeing out of training camp every day? She'll tell us next here on Raider Nation Radio 920.
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0: There's the fifth round pick, Hezekiah Masses. He was at the podium earlier today following practice. You hear him talking about his first preseason game. He's excited for Thursday. And then you hear Brandy Flores question about pushing and those guys in that room pushing each other. And they all are pushing each other to get better. And that combination I've talked about before, McCoy and Masses, they both stepped to the podium earlier today. Those guys could definitely be corners of the future if everything works out right for the Silver and Black. It is Unnecessary Roughness here on Raider Nation Radio 920. And Brandy Flores does join us now here on the phone line. And Brandy, thanks so much for your time. I do appreciate you. You got to talk to Hezekiah Masses. I didn't. I was standing there talking to Jamaad McCoy, but I know he doesn't say a whole lot, but what was kind of the body language? What was the feel that you got from the fifth round pick out of Cal?
1: Well, I think I get this with a lot of rookies for the most part. A little bit of nervousness because it's probably their first time at a big podium. There wasn't a lot of media there, so I think that probably helped maybe ease his nerves a little bit. But no, in all seriousness, I think he was just really excited and wanting to play, and he tried to answer every question the best he could. That's why I love talking to rookies because they are just so excited to talk to us. But no, I mean, like you kind of just heard, I think that he's really big on just learning everything he can right now, and he feels really comfortable in this system, and he feels comfortable within his own group. Not saying that he's better than anybody, but he feels comfortable enough to ask the vets a lot of questions. He kind of harped on that a lot. Like Eric Stokes said that that's like his big brother, and he's really kind of taking him under his wing. And even when we're standing on the sidelines, we see the older vets in that room really hyping up and getting excited for every little play. And as soon as they come off the field, you and I both see them, okay, we got to talk about this and that. It's not necessarily their coaches doing that. It's the other players in the room. And that, I think, has helped along these rookies like Jermon, like Hezekiah, and Treyton Stokes as well. And so I think that that's great because they're not treating them like they're, you know, little kids. They're hyping them up to make those big plays because they can, because their talent level is like as you said, they can be really, really good for the Raiders in the future. Maybe not quite there just yet, but the talent is there. And it's just getting them to that point. And the more they push and push in within that room, within every single position group, I would say, the more they continue to all push each other, the better that it's going to be. And that seems to be the vibe with every single position group. And that is what you want to see. That's what you want to hear when you're the silver and the black. Okay, they're just rookies. No, they need to be at this standard, and you need to get there. And it seems that the players have bought into that concept along with that we, not I, team, I guess, I don't know if it's a slogan. I don't know what they're calling that. But that seems to be the theme of the Raiders, at least this season. It could change in the future.
0: Yeah, no, it does. It seems like all the players, all the coaches, they all buy into that. It's all about we and not about I. And obviously that's how football is the ultimate team sport, so they have to have that approach. But from Masses and McCoy and Stokes, what have you seen from those guys just in general being out there each and every day at camp?
1: Well, Q, you talk about it all the time, see ball, get ball. They have that instinct, and that is something that is extremely key. You always want to get, as a defensive player, you should always want to turn the ball over and give it back to your offense, and they have that. On top of that, they're pretty sticky on these receivers as well. We heard Trey Tucker and Jalen Naylor really hype up Zeke Massis as well and the other DBs, and that, I think, is something that obviously the speed is there because they're keeping pace with these guys who have been in the league, so that's great. It's just getting used to the game pace and all that because they're going against the same guys, going against the same receivers, and they're learning their tendencies. So I think what's going to be really interesting is on Thursday when they play in their first preseason game, how they go up against other receivers, whether they're backups or whoever, just going up a different kind of receiver that they're not used to. We've obviously seen, I mean, we saw him, I believe it was Massis today, but I've definitely seen him before be on par with Brock Bowers. Mind you, nobody can cover Brock Bowers.
0: Right.
1: And not just on this team. In the league,
0: right.
1: Hardly anybody could cover Brock Bowers. And so that's when I judge, when I see these young DBs going up against a guy like Brock Bowers, no knock or shade to Jalen Naylor or Trey Tucker, but Brock Bowers is such an elite receiver, and he's big like a wide receiver as well. And so for them to be able to keep pace with a guy like him who can challenge anybody in this league, the top DBs in this league, I think that's a good sign. Mind you, that I think there was a pass breakup once that we saw from Brock Bowers, from anybody in camp so far. We're on day 10. And so
0: exactly.
1: I think just the more they develop, the more they learn, I think it's very promising. But what's interesting is, you know, we ask Joe Woods, who is the DB's coach, fast team coordinator, and Rob Leonard, what do you see from them? And they're like, they're still learning. So I think from that, I didn't take that as much as like, oh, a negative. These guys aren't living up to any sort of potential. I think it's they have so much farther that they can go. And the coaching staff sees that, and they want them to get to that level. But I think everybody understands that it's just not going to happen overnight. I think that's with anybody on this team. Nothing's going to happen overnight. But these small little steps that they're taking to get there, I think just even when the play's dead, the receiver catches the ball, you know, they blow the whistle, play's over. No, they're still trying to punch the ball out. They're still trying to see if they can get the ball out of the receiver's hands. And just those little habits that they have is going to become natural. But then when they get into the game, it's immediately natural that they try to pop that ball out or take it away. And that's, I think, the more takeaways, the better, obviously, Q.
0: Yeah, there's no doubt about that. They need as many takeaways as possible. Again, Brandy Flores is with us here at Raider Nation Radio 920 on Necessary Roughness. We've been talking about today the running back room. You were there when I talked with Mike Washington Jr. We'll actually air that coming up at 4 o'clock. You've seen Ashton Jeanty. You've seen Mike. You've seen Dylan Lobby. What do you think about this running back room, especially now that they're trying to run behind this new zone blocking scheme for this team? What do you think about that 1-2 punch between, you know, Jeanty and Washington and how that can help this team this year?
1: I mean, if Ashton Jeanty, and I think that he will, if he can have a good season, just a regular good season, that he doesn't need to do anything extraordinary, I think he will. Mm-hmm. That is going to help out this offense immensely. We've kind of seen it with the offensive line as in camp. They've done a really good job blocking, setting things up. We've seen receivers block, and they're really utilizing all the manpower they have to set up that run game for success. We saw Clint Kubiak do that, of course, in Seattle with Kenneth Walker, and kind of a similar way that they're going to be using Ashton Jeanty. And Ashton Jeanty, I think, is better than the Super Bowl MVP, by the way. So I think that this is going to be a really big breakout year for Ashton Jeanty. We're going to actually really get to see what he can do as a running back in this league. And then, of course, Mike Washington, he is just so fast. Ashton Jeanty is really fast, too. But Mike Washington, when he breaks and he finds a hole, gone. I don't really know. It's going to be hard for people to catch him. And he is very strong. He runs like he's pounding on the floor, like he's just like beating the floor with his legs. And I think that that's going to be a fantastic 1-2 punch. And I think that obviously we talk a lot about Fernando Mendoza, who's going to be the receivers, Brock Bowers, but I think Ashton Jeanty is going to have a fantastic year, and they kind of need him to, because if you can't just throw it to Brock Bowers every day, the whole
0: right.
1: time,
0: yeah.
1: because they're going to be on him, right? And even the receivers, like Ashton, like everything has to go through the run game. And I think that Andrew Janoco, the OC, and Clint Kubiak understand that, and that has been their philosophy. And this, especially I just compare it to Seattle. And I think that they can run something very similar, and they will with Ashton. I think Ashton being so young and so hungry as well, I think last year was kind of mentally devastating for him, losing that many games, barely getting a shot out of the backfield just because the offensive line was so bad. And this year, just to tell Linderbaum in general, coming back, leading that charge in the middle, and then Colton Miller, if he could stay healthy as well. And a JPJ who looks reinvigorated. I didn't really see much of him last year because I got here very, very late, I think the last couple games, but he seems, everybody on that line seems very focused. And I think JPJ, he kind of has an attitude like he's wants to prove something.
0: Yeah.
1: And that's a great, great thing to see. Like, I love that. Like, I love that. And I say attitude because he was kind of like, almost like he had a chip on his shoulder. Like, I'm tired of people saying, I need to take a step up, or I want to take a step up, or what about my injuries? Like, no, he's going to prove something. And that's great because that's just going to help out Ashton Jeanty. And I think Mike Washington can learn a lot from Ashton, of course.
0: Yeah, you know, to your point about JPJ, Vinny Bonsignore asked him about this being a big year for him and, you know, him going out to prove, you know, and him being the guy that they expected him to be when they drafted him in the second round. And his response was, yeah, you guys could write that. You can say that if you want to. But he did have a little chip on his shoulder. And I think that that's good for players to have a chip on their shoulder. You usually get the best out of them. And it hasn't been a lot of noise around JPJ, but he just seems like he's been very consistent as far as what I've seen so far in camp. What have you seen from him in particular just from the play on the field?
1: Well, I think, we see him competing, right, with Caleb Rogers, and I think just that competition alone and him being able to focus on one position on the line, I think it's going to make, first of all, a world of a difference for him. And also, I think there's obviously, we just talked about maybe the little bit of pressure he's putting on himself because he wants to succeed with that chip on his shoulder, but he definitely does have a lot less pressure to be the number one guy on the line because you have a guy like Tyler Linderbaum. Colton Miller is back. And so I think him being able to not only learn from those two guys, especially a guy like Tyler, but for him to just be able to focus on his one thing, that's going to make the world of a difference for him. And I think having a competition, a legitimate competition with Caleb Rogers, and even I see them throwing in the rookie in there too. Like when you're a guy like JPJ and you're trying to prove yourself, okay, now you're going to throw in this rookie here with me too. Like now I've got to be like, it's just, but it's instead of him having a negative attitude about it, he's taking it the opposite way, like, okay, I need to beat these guys out for the spot. And it's not in, like, any sort of animosity that he feels towards his teammates. It's like, okay, like, and that's exactly what Clint Kubiak wanted. It's what he said the second he got here before we saw anything on the field. Everybody's going to compete for every single position. And I love to see it. I mean, even with the whole Max Crosby and Kirk Cousins, excuse me, it's day 10. It's day 10, Kiel. I'm already saying Kirk Cousins' name.
0: I know.
1: But anyway.
0: I know.
1: But even that, when that happened and us being able to see these other guys come in, it's like, okay, yeah, Clint Kubiak is not messing around.
0: Mm-hmm.
1: We're going to take everything serious. I think that he probably, I mean, him encouraging the energy on the practice field, the competition, it's going to ruffle some feathers just naturally because these guys are competitors. They want to win and beat. Doesn't matter if they're silver and black. Of course, that's why they have to be reminded, as Max was reminded, okay, yeah, Kirk Cousins is our quarterback. Let me calm down for a second. Of course, there was no bad blood or anything. And then, of course, you know, Kirk responding to that. So I think it's all great. I think that the players are all responding well. I want to shout out a comment I saw. I don't know who said it, but every time anybody asks about these players, what is it about this culture? And they all say, I in team. And they all kind of say the same thing, and it's almost the exact same thing, which means, one, great, the message is getting through from Clint Kubiak. But then, two, somebody commented, wow, are these guys brainwashed? Are they okay? Like, yes, they are, because they don't want to be the worst team in the league again like they were just a year ago.
0: Right. No, you're right about that. It is definitely an all-team effort, and no matter who I ask that question to or who's asked that question or who's talking about it, they all respond the same way, that it's all about we. Even when we talked to Luke Steckel today, the tight end coach, and he commented on how it's all about the team effort and that tight end room, and obviously that's one of the most talented tight end rooms in the league with Brock Bowers, Big Mike, and even Ian Thomas is a wily veteran who's a really good blocker as well. Again, Brandy Flores is with us here on Raider Nation Radio 920. Well, we'll close out with this. Great stuff as always. This is your first training camp covering the Raiders, but you've been at other NFL training camps, and you've seen how they've operated. What have you thought about the way that Clint Kubiak has operated this training camp through 10 practices so far?
1: Well, and I'll say this. So my first year was, I believe it was my first ever training camp covering it was the Commanders. They were still owned by Dan Snyder, and they were, Ron Rivera was a head coach, and it just looked very kind of like, and no shade to Ron Rivera or any of that coaching staff. I'm sure they worked really hard, but the players weren't taking it as serious. And then look what happened. They had the second overall pick, and they were a bad team. They get a new coaching staff in there, and same thing. They bring in new guys, very similar situation as you and I talk about all the time on your show. And, you know, they're trying to change the culture, but of course you have the veterans coming back. But the difference was there were some veterans on that team who were not really about buying in on a new, whole new culture shift, which sounds crazy because you think, well, these guys want to win. Why would you want to be anything similar? But sometimes when you do things a certain way for a long time and you're with an organization for a while, you think, okay, well, why do I need to be treated different? Or who are all these new guys coming in telling me how to do this and that, whatever, right? Mm-hmm. And that was kind of the attitude. There wasn't there wasn't like a major buy-in at first. And I think that inhibited a lot of guys because they ended up leaving the team. But with what has happened here with the Raiders, I have not seen that in the slightest. Clint Kubiak came in, was extremely strict in how he operates, straight ball, all ball. We're not going to mess around. We're going to be serious. We're going to be competitive. Every single player, I think, has bought in. I can say that with confidence.
0: Mm-hmm.
1: And that is a testament to Coach Kubiak, his coaching staff, which, by the way, his coaching staff is a mix of not just his guys. He has people who are here with the organization, like the tight ends coach you spoke with today, like defensive coordinator Robbie Leonard. They've been here, but they are not even stuck in their ways of how they want to operate. Of course, in their coaching styles, that's completely different, but I'm saying in terms of how we're going to operate as a team, what are our standards, what are our specific ethics, how are we going to be portrayed to the public, all that stuff. And I think the fact that everyone is bought in, and it shows, because everything's extremely organized. Everything is so meticulous down to the smallest detail, to the way that they play certain music at practice and crowd noise and all that stuff. It's very, very meticulous in detail, and it only operates that way because everybody in the organization, from the training guys to the training staff, to the equipment managers, to the head coach, GM, everybody, they're all on the same page. And that's a testament to Clint Kubiak, and of course his relationship as well with the GM, and even Mark Davis, who's there every day as well. I'm sure Mark Davis wants to see and get the Raiders back to the greatness that he saw, when he was a kid. So I think that That's just a testament to the complete buy-in and bringing in all. It's pretty shocking that you get all these different people who are here from different places, from there, from everywhere, different walks of life. The entire coaching staff, like the ages range wildly and experiences range wildly, but it somehow all works.
0: It does.
1: So
0: it does
1: far,
0: work.
1: Right. So
0: yeah.
1: far.
0: Right. No, seriously. I mean, it does. And it's incredible that they're all literally on the same page. And I know they're supposed to be because it's a new staff
1: right.
0: and they want to put their best foot forward. But I truly do believe that they are all going in the same direction. And obviously staying on that same course is obviously the next challenge. And that's when adversity will hit during the regular season. But we'll see a scrimmage tomorrow. We'll see the first preseason game coming up on Thursday. Well, great stuff as always. What are you working on besides everything that we should be on the lookout for? I know you'll be at Allegiant tomorrow.
1: Yes, we'll be at Allegiant tomorrow. Well, the press conference is happening tomorrow with head coach Clint Kubiak, and a couple players we don't know yet. That's going to happen around 1:30, so we'll make sure we'll have that for your show cue that goes on at 2.
0: There you go.
1: And then, of course, just keep tapped in with us, Raider Nation Radio. I'm going to keep making Q and Vinny do their mini podcasts on YouTube. So make sure if you don't follow anything else, just make sure you check in on our YouTube page. All of our stuff is going to be on there. 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You'll see me popping up. I'll also be doing my recaps daily for the quick bites for those folks who like that. I'll keep making Q walk his 120 yards.
0: Yeah,
1: hey. You cannot do that. The fans are mad.
0: I know.
1: You stop.
0: It was one time I didn't do it. One time I didn't do it, and then everyone got up in arms. But that's because me and Vinny did a podcast. So, you know, there you go. Mm-hmm. So we're putting it work.
1: We got to do both now. It's unfortunate, but we got to do it all.
0: It's all good. Hey, if the people want it, we'll give it to them. No doubt about it. As long as you're out there recording and making sure we hold it down, we'll take care of it. So great job as always.
1: Absolutely.
0: Great job with everything that you're doing. And like I said, we'll see you tomorrow out there at Allegiant.
1: All right. See you tomorrow. Thanks, Q.
0: All right. Thank you. Brandy Flores right there. Great teammate here on the Las Vegas Sports Network on Twitter @_Brandy. And that's Brandy with a Y, Flores. So definitely want to tune into what she's got going on. And just like I have my 100 yards of walking or 120 yard walk, she also does a nice little recap following practice and has some video from practice in it as well. Does a really good job. Our YouTube page is really looking good. And the videos that me and Vinny do, we did one on Saturday, as a matter of fact, after practice, about 12 minutes long, 12, 13 minutes, just what we saw, what we were seeing, especially on Saturday when it came to, you know, Kirk Cousins and Max Crosby not participating in practice, at least during the team drill. So I thought that was really good stuff, and clearly a lot of people enjoyed it as well. So many thanks to Brandy for her efforts, and shout out to my guy Vinny as well. You can hear him on the morning tailgate, 7 a.m. to 10 a.m. right here on Raider Nation Radio 920. We got my Mike Washington Jr. conversation coming up at the top of the hour, but Ari has winning right now. What you got?
2: Oh, yeah. I got a pair of tickets to see the Spin Doctors at the pool at Sahara Las Vegas.
0: The mystery pool.
2: Well, here's more mystery. It's actually not till October 10th, but I did take the liberty of looking up the weather. It looks great.
0: Okay,
2: so,
0: I was about
2: to say. Issues. You will love it. Yeah, it's going to be like cool clouds. I know it's a long way out. But anyway, pair of tickets right now to see the Spin Doctors at the pool at Sahara Las Vegas. Tickets will be here for you when the time comes. They'll be in-house tickets. So give me a call right now, 702-365-9200. Caller 9, it must be a Nevada resident.
0: There it is right there. Ari's got you winning. I've got the conversation to kick off hour number 3. Myself and Mike Washington Jr. one-on-one. It's Raider Nation Radio 920.
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0: This week's Finley Cadillac Henderson Player Performance of the Week is for Major League Baseball, but not for a performance that has happened, but what we all expect to happen after the Dodgers acquire pitcher Tarek Skubal ahead of the trade deadline.
1: The Dodgers acquired Skubal, the reigning back-to-back American League Cy Young Award winner, from the Detroit Tigers for a package of three prospects. Now, normally, the Finley Cadillac Player Performance of the Week goes out to a big performance in a game or in a week, even in a career. But in this case, the Dodgers are a well-oiled machine, a.k.a. a fine Cadillac. 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
25: That was the Finley Cadillac Player Performance of the Week, brought to you by Finley Cadillac Henderson.
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9: Mike's a rookie. A rookie back in the NFL is hard work, especially in the protection game. So we're giving him a ton of reps there and just keep him growing. It's a competition with Mike, with Lob. You know, we have a lot of good backs here, and you know, those guys also know they're always competing with the rest of the NFL's roster. You know, it's not just our room. So just gotta keep giving him reps and see who we can count on.
10: It's Unnecessary Roughness. 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Here's your boy Q.
11: As we kick off hour number three of the show, we come into the sound of head coach Clint Kubiak talking about the guy that I caught up with, Mike Washington Jr., the running back out of Arkansas. He's been, as far as I'm concerned, as advertised, fourth round pick out of Arkansas. I think earlier in the show I said sixth round pick. I must have been thinking about Malik Benson because he's been turning heads. But yeah, Mike Washington Jr., he's been doing his thing, and I've been pretty impressed from what we've seen. But what you heard Clint Kubiak mention, pass pro, that's going to be a big deal. That's something that Ashton has to continue to grow at. That's something that Mike Washington's got to grow at. That's something that every running back who's in there is going to have to work their tail off to make sure that they're able to pass pro as well. They're the last line of defense before you get to the quarterback. So, I mean, those really good running backs that are able to do that, stick their head in there and make things happen. Josh Jacobs was really good at that when he was a member of the Raiders. He was able to, you know, get in there and be that, like I said, that last line of defense. And so that's something that they're going to definitely have to learn, Ashton and Mike Washington Jr. I don't think when Ashton was at Boise State, they were asking him to do too much pass pro. I think he was asked to run the rock, run the rock, run the rock some more. Oh, okay, catch this pass out of the backfield. You know, so that's really what it was all about. But to take your game to the next level, that's got to be part of it. But so far, so good, as far as I'm concerned, for Genty, for sure, and Mike Washington Jr. as well. I think he's been catching some attention of plenty of folks out there at training camp each and every day. And on Saturday, I had a chance to catch up with him. Here's that conversation.
12: Here with Raiders running back Mike Washington. And Mike, a couple days now, padded practices. That's when running backs can start to, you know, show what you can do. How are you feeling so far?
13: I feel great. Been able to
12: you know, go out there, put the pads on, and, you know, finally feel something. I feel like it's been super long since I put on pads, so just to get that feeling back, it felt great.
13: Yeah, you got a smile on your face when you start talking about pads. How much does that physicality and lowering the shoulder? Everyone always goes back to the Texas highlight, right? Yeah. You ran over the Texas linebacker, like, go look at that highlight. How much do you like that physicality?
12: I mean, I love it. I love it. I mean, I enjoy it. I invite it. But just having pads in general, you get a better look. Mm-hmm. The O-line, D-line are able to, you know, that's the trenches. So, you know, they're able to get their work in. You know, we're able to see the holes better, you know, rather than, you know, having jerseys on and, you know, getting tugged. And it's just a complete difference. So being able to put the pads on and, you know, see the look and being able to actually watch the film and say, okay, this is how it's going to look. It feels good.
13: What has this been like, this transition from college to now the NFL, where everyone's the best of the best?
12: I mean, it's been a good experience. You know, I've been learning from the best, talking to, you know, Max Crosby, been talking to a lot of vets. Max Crosby, you know, just talking to him about how he goes about his process, his daily, you know, due diligence, how he came in the league, his mindset, really just trying to adapt that. And then the same thing with the other running backs, Dylan and Ashton Gentry, you know, how they go about their business with film and things of that nature. I've just been trying to soak everything in from everybody and learn.
13: What is that room like, that dynamic with Gentry and you and Dylan? Just, you know, just what you guys bring to the table?
12: Well, they have a lot of experience. You know, I know Gentry played last year. Dylan, he has 2 years under his belt. But, you know, being able to be under their wing and, you know, after a play in practice, come to them, yo, what did I do wrong? Or did you see anything? Like my boy Ashton, like, he does a great job just telling me, you could have did this better. Mm-hmm. Or you got to see this before. Or you got to, before the play, here's your pre-snap, you know, IQs or whatever.
13: Yeah.
12: You know, they do a great job, you know, telling me. you know, what to do. So really appreciate them and, you know, them being in the room.
13: What is it that people don't know about you? They see the speed, they see the power, but what do they not know about you?
12: Just the passion I have for the game. You know, I feel like it's a difference between somebody who has that speed and that and the power, but you bring speed, power, passion, and actual love for the game. That's somebody, you know, ride or die. You know, do whatever it takes to win, he's willing to do.
13: And where does that passion come from? What does this game mean to you?
12: It means everything to me. You know, I've been playing since I was 7 years old. Mm-hmm. You know, this has always been a lifelong dream of mine. And, you know, I got here. Now it's time to stay here.
13: Right.
12: You know, so just that love will never fade just because I'm here now.
13: Yeah.
12: You know what I mean? And I don't want to leave it.
13: Everything we've heard from every player that we've talked to, coach we talked to, is it's all we. It's no I, right? Yeah. Everyone's completely bought in. Are you seeing that? Are you feeling that? What does that feel like?
12: Definitely. I mean, you know, coming in, you would think competing.
13: Right.
12: And that's what it is.
13: Yeah.
12: But like I mentioned, you know, talking to Gentry, talking to Dylan, you know, we're all running backs.
13: Right.
12: And, you know, they got, you know, they're trying to make their money too.
13: Yeah.
12: But if we're in the wrong, we go to each other.
13: Mm-hmm.
12: And that's the thing about the whole team. If somebody's in the wrong on the field, you know, we're all coaching each other up. You know, and that's where that togetherness is coming, because now when we're in a game, somebody's, oh, that was a bad roll. You got to look at this, look at that. You know, we're not combative about it.
13: Right.
12: Just because, you know, we got that brotherhood that togetherness that we're building in practice.
13: It's one thing to be able to run really well, you know, hit a home run or catch a ball in the backfield, but how important is it to have that in syncness with the offensive line and understand how they're going to block, where you need to be, where they need to be, and just, you know, build off of them as well?
12: Well, you got to know what they're doing.
13: Yeah.
12: You know what they're doing, you know, you play faster, and you're able to see things in the lens of what they're seeing, you know, and then, you know, nothing wrong can happen, and that's what I'm trying to,
13: How quickly is that, are you able to do that, you know, get on the same page with them and understand, okay, this is where this play is going to go, and I know exactly what this guy's going to do?
12: Well, really just watching a lot of film, and then really talking with them, you know, talking with the coaches. You know, we have our, you know, our meetings where, you know, if somebody make a mistake, you know, it's corrected.
13: Right.
12: You know, so that we're on the same page, so that the next time we run it in practice, you know, it's been times where I messed something up in practice, we ran it in a walkthrough that same day. And then I got the same rep again in practice. And, you know, that's where the correctiveness comes in the play.
13: Important just to not make the same mistake twice. It sounds like that's what you're trying to work on.
12: Yeah.
13: Just not make the same mistake twice. So on Thursday, you have an actual team coming in. So you're not going up against you. I'm sure you guys are tired of going up against each other, right?
12: Yeah.
13: It's that time. So what is it going to be like for you to step foot on Allegiant Stadium, right, and going up against someone else?
12: It's going to be dope, man. We're ready. We're ready to play. We're ready, you know, to win. At the end of the day, it's a game.
13: Yeah.
12: You know, people, you know, say it's preseason, doesn't matter, and things of that nature. No, it's a game.
13: Yeah.
12: You know, that's our approach.
13: Final question for you. What about Clint Kubiak? He's taking over this program. He's trying to build it in his image. What have you thought about just the process from the coach so far?
12: It's been great. I mean,
14: truly driven guy, you know, somebody who cares about the team, somebody who wants to win,
15: right?
14: You know, and I feel like when you have a leader, because that's what he is, you know, our head coach, he's our leader. When you have a leader who is willing to go to war for his guys, who is willing to, you know, who's bought all in, you know, that just makes the team 10 times stronger.
15: Well, good luck on Thursday. Have fun.
14: Yes, sir. Thank you.
11: There you go. Myself and Mike Washington Jr. Fun conversation. Oh, by the way, he's a rookie. I don't know if you noticed that, that conversation sounded like a veteran, right? Sounded like a guy that's been there, done that, has his head on right. Again, going back to character, going back to football mattering, going back to accountability, going back to being the best teammate. That's everything that you just heard in that 5 or 6 minutes from Mike Washington Jr. Again, the makeup of the players that the Raiders have brought in and the way that all these dudes absolutely care is incredible. It really is. And look, he's a guy who's trying to make a roster. Look, he's a fourth-round pick like Max Crosby was a fourth-round pick. And

I hear from all these players and all these coaches that we get a chance to catch up with. And Mike Washington Jr. was a real fun conversation. I was looking forward to airing that one. That was a fun conversation we had, or I had on Saturday with him. Caught up with D'Cam Richardson today after practice. You'll hear that coming up tomorrow's show. He's not as talkative as Mike Washington Jr. is, I'll tell you that. But that's fine. He's a guy that I have to give a lot of credit to, and I even asked him, you know, are you playing with more confidence right now than you ever have? Because it seems like it, right? D'Cam is a guy that I know I've had doubts. You know, I don't know. Hey, man, I don't really know what this guy's role is on the team. I thought last year with Pete Carroll, it would have fit exactly the mold of a Pete Carroll cornerback. But for some reason, it just didn't seem to work. And again, it's only 10 practices in, and it's against your own opponents, against your own, you know, players. But D'Cam looks like he gets it. You know, he was smiling during our conversation. He was laughing during our conversation. He seems like something is clicking. Now he's still got to go and put the work in. He's still got to go out there and make it happen and prove his worth. But, you know, to be in the place that he's at right now, looks like it's a positive. Whatever the coaches are saying to him, whatever his teammates are saying to him, it has at least a positive, it's a positive result. It has been so far throughout the course of training camp. So you'll hear that conversation with D'Cam Richardson coming up tomorrow. But we do want to hear from you, 702-365-9200. We do have a performance that we have to flush coming up in about 20 minutes or so. Of course, brought to you by Moonlight Plumbing, moonlightplumbing.vegas. Definitely appreciate them. But we want to hear from you. Realistic expectations for the running back room. Where do you think the 1-2 punch of Gentee and Washington can rank this season? We've already heard from Ashton Gentee when he caught up with Ian Rappaport and Michael Robinson. You just heard from Mike Washington Jr. when I caught up with him on Saturday. So it all ties together, the running back conversation. So let us know your thoughts at 702-365-9200. Got this text, this lengthy text from Grumpy Ass Mexican. Hey, Q and Ari, just listened to like 5 minutes of the show while I got from one meeting to another. I think you're asking about the running backs and how productive they'll be. Man, all I want is when Gentee sits down for a breather, his backup keeps the same pace, same mentality. That's that. There's no fall off like last year. Remember when we lost Jacobs? And everyone was like, "Don't worry, Zeus will be fine." He shined in practice last season. He had some good runs last season. He did good during camp, and look what happened. If Gentee can do just what he did last year, and rookie can come in and do half of this production, we're going to be all right. Thanks for your time. I'll check you out on the podcast later. Back to my meeting. That's from Grumpy Ass Mexican. And yeah, that's what you don't want. You don't want there to be a significant drop off. And I don't think that there will be. I think what Ashton Gentee and Mike Washington Jr. are going to be able to do as a 1-2 punch, you have good and good, right? You have two really good running backs that are going to be able to keep the offense operating. And operating at a high level as long as they're out there and they're healthy. And of course, you got to have the cooperation of the offensive line as well. But I don't expect there to be any kind of drop off. I remember talking to Ashton at the Silver and Black Gala. That was months ago now. And, he said he was personally excited about the running back room because of the addition of Mike and how he sees him operating and thinks what they can do as a 1-2 punch. You know, and again, especially if you don't have the big time playmakers when it comes to the wide receivers, you have the big time playmaker in Brock Bowers, but if you don't have a ton of playmakers in the wide receiver room, those running backs could end up getting even more work, putting more work in. And if, as long as they're able to go out there and, like you said, maintain the same level of play, not have any drop off. And that's what we were thinking too, right? When the Raiders lost Josh Jacobs, like, man, this is Zamir White's opportunity. He did well in that Kansas City game, you know, really sealed the deal for the Raiders in that Chiefs game on Christmas, right? When he had that long run to win the game back in what, 2024? But after that, he never was able to really get going. And, I was a Zamir White guy. Like I had really good conversations with him, really appreciated his approach and what he was trying to do. It never really translated. Unfortunately for him, I actually saw today that he worked out for the 49ers, so he's still a guy that's out there looking for a job. So, I mean, that's how the NFL is, man. I mean, 1 minute you're on a team, 1 minute you're in the league, next minute you're at home on August 10th looking for a job.
And that's what Zamir White is doing right now. Clearly, the Raiders running back room.

0: has been upgraded to what you have. And then, look, there's still a competition between Roman Hemby and Dylan Lobby. I do think, and I had someone hit me up earlier today, sent me a message on Twitter. It was like, hey, what do you see from Hemby? Haven't heard a lot about him. I think he's competing. I think he's competing for, you know, a special team spot. I really thought to begin with when they signed Roman Hemby out of Indiana as an undrafted free agent, I thought, okay, this is going to be a three-headed monster in between Gentee, Washington, and Hemby. It seems like they're giving a lot of reps to Lobby right now, you know, with the third team. So maybe he gets a few snaps offensively. But it really, to me, it's a two-headed monster, and everyone else is kind of a special teams guy, as far as I'm concerned. Now, maybe Hemby will, you know, show up during one of these games and really show out. Maybe Lobby will show up and show out during one of these games and solidify their role on this team. But at the very end of the day, at the very least, I think they definitely both could contribute on special teams. It all depends on what the Raiders want to carry on their roster and what they don't want to carry on their roster. If Hemby makes it to, you know, like the practice squad, I can see him getting snatched up if a team needs a running back, because he's definitely capable of toting that rock. We've seen him, you know, carry the ball and look pretty good at times in practice. 702-365-9200. We'll see. We got this one from Sir Whiskey Ray. It's always great to hear from him. What's up, gentlemen? Greetings from Reno. Hey, Q, I have to say that your interview with Mike Washington, I'm impressed, and he sounded like he belongs in the NFL. Love this kid's attitude. Just wanted to chime in. Thanks as always, gentlemen. Appreciate it. Cheers, Sir Whiskey Ray. P.S., it's hella hot here in Reno. It's getting ready for Vegas. LOL. That's Sir Whiskey Ray. Appreciate that. And yeah, that's kind of echoes what I was saying about Mike Washington Jr. Just he sounds very mature to be a rookie in the National Football League. James hit us up. What is the word of the day, please, Ari? So James wants to know the word of the day to win the Summer of Fun, the trip to Hawaii, or the $3,000. Of course, that's brought to you by Terrible. So what is the word of the day?
1: He said, please, it is boat. B-O-A-T, boat.
0: All right, that's simple. Get on the boat. Go to Hawaii, get on the boat. Simple as that. I like it. I like it. Hardcore Raider chimed in on the text line talking about Brandi Flores. She's good, bro. Great addition to the Raider Nation Radio 920 AM team. Make sure you tell her I say a great job. Yeah, definitely will. I definitely think she's a huge asset on our team. She's been a huge asset ever since she joined. And so, yeah, we're just trying to continue to get better and better each and every day, and especially get better with teammates that want to work, right? You know, don't have to push her or motivate her to go to work, right? She's ready to get in the trenches and do all the hard work all the time. So we definitely do appreciate that, and I'll definitely pass that message on along as well. You know, what was really cool was on Saturday, there were some fans out at the stadium, or at the practice facility, I should say. And so we're lined up on the field, and the fans are behind us. And a lot of times we try to stay out of the way so the fans could see. Sometimes it's just the inevitable. We end up getting in front of them on accident, or just that's where the ball happens to be. And so we're there for a little bit. But we got to talk to a handful of fans that were there, you know, just kind of in passing. And it was really cool because Brandi started taking pictures with a bunch of fans and everything, which is really cool. And they're like, oh, we listened to you and stuff like that. So for her not to even have a show, you know, every day or whatever, but just to have her contributions online on, you know, on our YouTube page, and to have her recaps that she's doing after practice, and for the fan base to, you know, embrace her like that, I thought that was really cool. And so that was fun. And it's always great to see and hang out with Raider Nation at any practice, and, you know, whoever we see tomorrow at the scrimmage, we'll get to, you know, hang out with and shake your hand and tell you thanks for listening to the show as well. We're looking forward to that. This show will come to you live from Allegiant Stadium tomorrow from 2 to 5. And then, of course, the practice starts at 6 p.m. Raiders.com. If you haven't got your ticket yet, it's only $5. So, you can definitely do that. Get into Allegiant Stadium for $5, for their scrimmage. And, you know, it's not going to be, you know, a complete game, but these guys will, you know, they'll be out there, they'll be dressed, they'll, you know, they'll it'll be like a dress rehearsal, knowing that they have their game coming up on Thursday, the first preseason game. But yeah, if you have an opportunity, go out there, check out the scrimmage. It's fun to be at Allegiant Stadium. And like I said, if the ticket's only $5 and you're sitting wherever you want to sit, you can't really go wrong with that. So hopefully we see as many people out there as possible coming up at Allegiant Stadium. Sean hit us up from the 5 and Dime. He said, hey, Q, if the offensive line stays healthy and they stay healthy, they could be potentially be a top 10 to top 15 duo considering strength of schedule and the offensive line continuity that Sean and the five and dime. And, yeah, I mean, look, those two obviously have to stay healthy. The offensive line has to be in place, but you can't average 77 yards per game on the ground. You just can't. I know it's a passing league. I get it, but you're not going to give yourself a chance if you're only averaging 77 yards per game on the ground. You have to be up there. You saw what Seattle was last year. They were around 120, 123, I believe, 123.3 yards per game. The Raiders were at 77.5, the dead last in the league. It just wasn't good enough. Just wasn't. I mean, there's nothing else I can say. They just weren't good enough. And if you get, you know, 120, 130 yards per game on the ground, you're giving yourself an opportunity. You're sustaining the ball. You're sustaining drives, right? We had that conversation, what, last week, Ari, when we were talking about what position group will, you know, be talked about or help the Raiders win games. And I said the running backs, that's why, because they have to be successful. In this offense, it requires a run game. And when I mean a run game, I don't mean 77 and a half yards a game. I mean over, you know, over a buck 20 every game. They need to get that. That's going to help this offense go.
1: I'm ready for that, just for the record. I'm excited for this. That's, yeah, the run game is, I don't see how it won't be. I mean, and I also feel like him coming in, that had to be some kind of a conversation too. Like, what are we going to do with this, you know? So, yeah, we'll see what happens. I'm excited. It's coming around soon.
0: I mean, it'll be here before you know it. Ooh. That's for sure. That is for sure. It's pretty exciting. Just, again, it's exciting for me because I'm seeing how it's being put together. I'm seeing it every day. I'm hearing from coaches. I'm hearing from players. I'm seeing how they interact on the field. Lincoln Kennedy, who will join the show tomorrow at 3 o'clock, he was out there today. He'll be here in town all week long. And, you know, he always wants to see the buy-in. He always wants to see the buy-in from the players. What does the body language look like? And I asked him today when in passing, are you seeing the buy-in that you're looking for? And he said, well, it's only day one for me here, so I don't want to answer that just yet. But, you know, that's what I'm looking for. And I know that. That's exactly why I asked. That's one of his big things that he's always looking forward to. So I know he won't have an answer for that tomorrow, but he'll be able to explain what he means. Body language, how do these guys react to the coaches? You know, obviously he's paying attention to the offensive line. You know, I saw him go up to Colton Miller and DJ Glaze and have a few words with them earlier today, and that's always cool. One, it's great to see the guys that are playing have the respect for the ones that have been there, done that before them. But also, it's great to see a guy like Lincoln be able to go and give that knowledge and, you know, drop a few gems on them as well and just kind of pass along a couple words. I see that with Kirk all the time when he's out there talking. Like, I saw him, man, it was so cool. I was standing there. It was me, and I want to say it was Paul Gutierrez. We were standing there, and Quay Walker and N'Kobe Dean had came over with the linebackers coach, and they were all having a conversation. But it wasn't – it's not like me and Paul walked up on them. They literally walked to where we were. So I just didn't move. I just stayed there like, you know, like this is where we're supposed to be. And so you can hear them, you know, just coaching each other up and okay, this is what you're looking for. And then – Kirk Morrison came up to us and started talking to me and Paul, and then a couple seconds later, he walked over and started talking to Quay and N'Kobe and the linebackers coach. And I looked at Paul and was like, are we looking at these three linebackers all having communications and breaking it down? So that's the cool thing. And then to be able to have guys like Kirk and Lincoln and others on the show to, you know, not tell us the secret sauce, not tell us the conversation that they're having, but give us an explanation or understanding of where these guys' minds are at and what they're trying to achieve and what the goal is. And they know firsthand because they're in those conversations. You know, and just to see all the alumni that have been around the team the last, you know, there's been 10 practices. There was one practice where there was a handful of alumni out there. You know, to see Richie Incognito sit down with Paul G and sit in the studio and break down some offensive line conversations. That, you know, I talk about doing the pregame and postgame show for the preseason game, which that's a huge opportunity for me. You know, I love that opportunity, but I'm also getting to do those shows with Lincoln Kennedy. So, you know, I'm sitting down and it's me and him. I'm learning from him. he's, you know, been there, done that, obviously, in the trenches. He's been there, done that on the highest level. So the nuggets I get to pick up from him, then all of a sudden I'm learning, and I'm able to come back to this show and drop some nuggets as well. And even when I did the show, the pregame show with Richie Incognito and Donald Penn, hell, I've done a lot of pregame shows now with, you know, multiple alumni. You just learn so much by trying to put yourself in their shoes and see what they see through their eyes, as opposed to what I see through my eyes. I see one thing, but they can say, okay, this is what you're seeing, but here's something else to look at too. So that's where the opportunity to have these former players on the show or doing shows with them, where that benefits and helps me out, because I feel like whatever I can do, I can bring you back a more accurate conversation and help, you know, learn you a little something too. Right? That's the goal. That's the goal every single day, is for us all to get a little bit smarter and have a better understanding of what, you know, the goal is, what they're trying to achieve, and how they're trying to achieve it. 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We do the best we can each and every day here on Raider Nation Radio 920. So we do want to continue to hear from you at 702-365-9200 when it comes to the running back room. Realistic expectations for that room. 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It doesn't necessarily have to be top 10, top 15. You can say, hey, I'm thinking that they need to hit 120, 130 yards a game. 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Again, 702-365-9200. 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
6: Now through the end of December, Sunday through Friday, in the airport tunnel from 5 a.m. to midnight, northbound and southbound will be reduced to 2 lanes. Midnight to 5 a.m., down to 1 lane in each direction.
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0: 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We'll get back to your calls and texts. Realistic expectations for the running back room. Where do you think the 1-2 punch of Ashton Gentry and Mike Washington Jr. can rank this season? Let me know your thoughts overall when it comes to the rushing attack. But today's flushing of the performance comes from Major League Baseball, and it's really an odd one today. And it's really surprising to me that I'm even flushing this, because this is coming from the team that everyone has coined the Avengers, or the L.A. Dodgers. And it's wild because I just gave them the Cadillac of the Week award last week when they acquired Tarek Skubal. I thought, oh, man, they just got the best pitcher in baseball. They're about to take off. Well, they've now lost three straight series. They were swept in two of them by the Red Sox and the Cubs. As a matter of fact, the Cubs series is when they acquired Skubal, and they just lost two out of three to the Diamondbacks. So if you're counting at home, the Dodgers now have lost 8 out of 9 games. And it's wild because the Diamondbacks, Eduardo Rodriguez, I got to give him a lot of credit. He struck out 9 in 7 strong innings. The Diamondbacks clinched their first season series victory over the Dodgers since 2018 with that 4-2 victory on Sunday. Since 2018, you look at the calendar, it's 2026. That's the first time that the season series has been won by the Diamondbacks over the Dodgers. Now, the Dodgers did snap a 7-game losing streak with a 2-1 victory over Arizona in 10 innings, but it took them extras to get it done on Saturday. And then, of course, they went back to take another L on Sunday. The NL West leading Dodgers have lost 3 consecutive series for the first time since August 29th to September 7th in 2025. Now, look, don't get me wrong. Don't get me wrong. The Dodgers are going to be all right, right? They're 70-48. They're still number one in the NL West by 7.5 games. They'll snap out of the issues and the struggles that have been ailing them sooner rather than later. And it really easily could start tonight as Tarek Skubal is actually making his home debut for LA. That game is at 7 p.m. this evening. But here's ESPN's Buster Olney on what has been the Dodgers' struggles, their issues.
20: Yeah, Peter, they have some issues they have to settle. Number one, they have to get their catching back in order. Will Smith, of course, the World Series home run from last year, has been out since June 5th. He's got a neck issue. The Dodgers are hoping that he'll be okay by the time we get into late September postseason. They got to get him back, Dalton rushing back. Number two, they have to fix their closer, Edwin Diaz, who's led 25 base runners in 10 innings. He blew a save on Friday and Saturday. He's coming back from elbow surgery. He's got to improve. And number three, Kyle Tucker, who, of course, was the big signing of the offseason, the highest paid player in baseball based on his salary. He has had a tough year for them. I would say, last 15 games, some hopeful signs. He has an OPS over 1,000 with 4 home runs, so he could be getting his swing together. And we know the Dodgers. They slow play so many of their injuries. They take their time to fix situations. The big question is, will they be all whole by the time we get to October?
0: So there's Buster Olney from ESPN just talking about the Dodgers struggling again. 70-48, right? They're not the A's. They're not struggling like that. And the A's, by the way, they did win a series, which I was shocked over the Red Sox after losing as many series as they did. So the Dodgers are going to be fine. But man, it's funny that they go and they acquire the best pitcher in baseball. Everyone's complaining, yelling and screaming, pulling their hair out. They're ruining baseball. They're the Avengers. They're doing this and that. They're cheating. They're, you know, not cheating, but that's how it was basically looked at after they acquired him. And all they do is go on to lose as many as they have and have lost now 3 series in a row, 8 out of 9 games. It's their longest drought this season. So that's it. That's all. That's the flushing of the Dodgers. Like I said, Scuba will be on the mound tonight from making his home debut for the Dodgers, and I'm sure he'll probably get back to winning ways. And next time we talk about him, they'll probably be on an 8 or 9 game winning streak. But that was the flushing of the performance, or the multiple performances, from the L.A. Dodgers. 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
0: Now we hear from you, 702-365-9200. We get back down to business. We ask you the question about the running back room, realistic expectations for that room. Where do you think the 1-2 punch of Genty and Washington can rank this season? This text comes from our guy Rob in Oakland. It's always great to hear from Rob. He said, I like the skill sets of our running backs and believe that they will complement each other well. I recognize the production of the running backs depend on the cohesion of the offensive line. It'll also depend on the defense keeping up close in games. I like that any of our running backs could take a routine 4 or 5 yard gain and turn it into an explosive 40-yard run late in the fourth quarter of a tight game. If we keep the score close, there's no reason we can't be in the top 15 in rushing. That's Rob in Oakland. So there you go. Really good text from him as always. They can turn something small into something big, which is really good. That's a plus right there. And so that's what this team is going to need, in my opinion, to make this offense go, is they're going to have a solid run game. And I do think that they can have that run game. The offensive line's got to be in point. And we've seen this zone blocking scheme. We've seen it work really well. As long as the O-line is doing what they're supposed to do and the running backs are in sync with them. And that's why that was part of the conversation I had with Mike Washington about just being on the same page and being patient. And then when it's time to stick your foot in the dirt and go, that's exactly what you do. So, Rob, thanks so much for the text. Definitely appreciate you. Burke, flush this segment. Not funny. Hey, I like that because every time I do that and you say, you always comment on it. So it's motivating enough for you to text about it. So that's cool, right? You know, what do they always say? Like, no publicity is bad publicity. It emotionally drives you to text and decide that you have to criticize it every time that you hear it. You know, you have options. You could just, I don't know, not listen to it if you don't enjoy it. I personally enjoy it. I like to talk about a lot of different subjects. And so we do. And the fact that you decide that you have to text about it every single time you hear it, I guess it's doing its work, because I'm sure you'll remember moonlightplumbing.vegas, you know, regardless. So I do appreciate that. So keep that powerful, positive feedback coming, Burke. We do appreciate you. Let's go out to the phone lines, talk to our guy, Raider Mike. Raider Mike, welcome to the show. What's on your mind?
21: Been a minute, my brother. How you
0: yes,
21: been,
0: sir.
21: Bro?
0: I'm great, man. How are you?
21: What's up, boys? I'm good. Good. Beautiful weather here in Carolina. Are the Dodgers gotten so much heat from national and local radio, I'm sure, that they just said, all right, we're gonna punk a couple games here? Nah, they'll, series.
0: They'll be okay. They'll be okay. They're just struggling.
21: Be okay.
0: Yeah.
21: Me and you love to see them struggle.
0: Yeah.
21: That was our biggest gut punch ever.
0: I know.
21: When Gibson did that jack.
0: Yep.
21: So, you whatever. As far as the running back room, we haven't been in this good of shape since Garner and Wheatley. And not even close. Our boy Jeremy Green, he's over in Greenville now. He's on Fox instead of ESPN. He rated Washington a first round pick.
0: Whoa.
21: And he did. I mean, he's a draft geek, dude.
0: No, I know.
21: You know him.
0: I know.
21: He studies it like college SATs, whatever you want to call it. So anyway, and this offensive line, we've just been collecting all these high picks. And now we got, I think his nickname's Rocco, Rico.
0: Oh yeah, Rick Dennison. I call him Rick Dennison, Coach Dennison. I don't know him like that to where I can call him, give him by his nickname, but I know that's what people say.
21: Well, anyway, he's got rings. He's got a lot of rings. He knows how to coach that line. And there is so much talent on that line right now. And Colton's finally, he's healed. You've seen him in camp. He looks healed, right?
0: Mm-hmm.
21: Good to go. Linderbaum looks like a monster, right?
0: Yes, he does.
21: JPJ is going to be a monster because not all that BS was going on in the back. Oh, man, the stories I've heard, and I'm not going to get into them, about what really went on with that coaching staff and what's his face? Trying to forget him. Ex-Chip Kelly.
0: Yeah.
21: You know, there is a big issue there. It's like, what a circus. That's what's so special about this year. There's no circus going on. There's just nothing going on other than everyone in the country trying to trade Max now because he had a fight with Kirk Cousins. So, you know, enjoy yourself, national pundit idiots. We Max is happy now. He's a Raider. He never wanted to go to Baltimore. And once he got there and he saw all of what Spytek did, he's like, whoa, look at this. I got a back seven now. And I got Quiddy Pay over there. And Malcolm, I hear, is looking really good. Like, he's not tentative on that leg anymore.
0: No, he's not.
21: So, everything's good, Q. You've known me for, six, 7 years now, and I'm just happy. I'm happy.
0: Nice.
21: I've not been happy since we've known each other about the Raiders. Me and you have yelled about
0: sorry,
21: the Raiders
0: dog. For a long time. Sorry, I didn't hold up my part of my end of the bargain.
21: I love you like a brother, bro. But we always look through rose-colored Raider glasses, silver and black glasses. We always try to make sense of what we've been doing since Raider Nation started and the previous 15, 20 years. So, no, everything, you would hear me just going nuts. Hey, guys, I better get off the line. I blew it at one. Sorry, guys. Raiders, I'm out, boys. Peace.
0: All right, there he goes. Raider Mike, thank you for the call. Appreciate you. Ari caught that one. Ari's good on the draw. Still a family show. It's funny, though. Mike mentioned Jeremy Green, and Jeremy Green is one of our mutual friends who is a big draft dude. Like, I see him at the draft every year. We have great conversations. So I literally just sent him a text while Mike was talking. Thoughts on Mike Washington Jr. His response: I love that kid. He's going to be the receiving back. Some of the tape on him terrified me for Petrino at UNC. If you can't use his receiving skills, which he couldn't, I think you need Jahmyr or Bijan to do it. He's a dude, got recruited as a DN by a couple schools too. He's a great talent. So there you go. That was Jeremy's response to my question about Mike Washington. And like I said, he's at the combine. He's at the draft. He's everywhere. He does exactly what Raider Mike said. He definitely deep dives into the draft every single year, and he has something on just about everyone. And if he doesn't, he'll get something for you on that person quick, fast, and in a hurry. That's one thing I do enjoy doing is watching the couple rounds of the draft with Jeremy on site. And this year it was in Pittsburgh. Last year it was in Green Bay. Writer Mike, thanks so much for that call. Do appreciate you. Let's keep that party rolling. Let's go out to the phone lines, talk to our guy, Bernard. Bernard, welcome to the show. What's on your mind?
2: Hey, what's up, Q? Great show. Hey, I think you said it on your Locked On show because I listened to that earlier today. 120 yards, man. I think somewhere around there. I could, when you shouted out that stat, I think 77 and a half yards a game. It's just that seems like I don't know. How can they? We knew they was bad, but when you hear the numbers on how bad things were, you it just makes you go, goodness gracious. So I think they're gonna do that better just with Kubiak's scheme alone. I think they can make up, 30 yards or 40 yards, you know what I mean, and get into that 120 yard range. So, that's what I'm looking for. They just too talented, the running backs in the improved scheme. And, Q, I think that was staged, man. I don't really have conspiracy theories, but, Max don't like to take time off.
0: Right.
2: And Kirk Cousins, he's not going after Max. I think that's an easy way to get Fernando with first team reps and Max ain't playing, and you can get the other guys. Max isn't practicing, I should say. You can get the other guys and get a good look at them. And then, if you tell him to sit down, he's going to be mad. But if you say, oh, you sit down because of, disciplinary reasons, he ain't going to argue with that. And then it's your two leaders, so people are going to be like, oh, man, if they sitting him down, I bet they mess it up. So I think it's a conspiracy theory. And then one more thing, Q, all the good teams, right, they always find diamonds in the rough.
0: Yep.
2: And the Raiders have done it over the years, but with the coaching changes, there's never really any continuity. So I'm going to just throw you two names. Nate Hobbs. We fell in love with Nate Hobbs.
0: Yeah.
2: He was like, man, this dude. And then, he got hit by the injury bug, and I think they didn't want to sign him because of his injuries.
0: Yep.
2: But, man, Nate Hobbs balled out, but then he kept getting dinged up. And then Hunter Renfrow, another diamond in the rough. He had that year, and then I think after that concussion against the Cardinals where he fumbled the ball and he ran it back for the touchdown and Raiders lost the game, it's like he never was the same. So maybe this year, Masses and Benson's can be those diamonds in the rough. They're young, and then we can build for the future. And same thing with McCoy. I think he's not even 21 years old yet. So the Raiders got to find those diamonds in the rough so they can build the future. Look forward and build, for the future, and no better way to do it than with young, promising guys. So I think it's looking up, but just think about that. Hobbs and Renfrow, they was on an upper swing, and then just unfortunately injuries kind of took them out. So maybe find those diamonds in the rough, low draft picks, and build from there because you ain't going to hit on all your picks. But if you hit those middle ones, that's what the good teams do, and they can build for the future. So but 120 yards, Hugh, I think they can definitely do that, if not more.
0: I like it, Bernard. Thanks for the call. Definitely appreciate you. And you're right. I mean, that's most of the teams are made up of middle round picks or later round picks, right? I mean, your team's not just made up of first round picks and second round picks. You have to be able to hit on some later round guys. And like you said, find some diamond in the rough. Look, that's why the Rams are so willing to give up their first round picks all the time because they have such a really good scouting team. And especially with what they're looking for, they always hit on those later round picks or they get undrafted free agents. That's why they went so many years without a first round pick and they were okay with it. You have to do that. And the Raiders have done that. They just, like you said, with the changeover at the coaches, it always seems to be something, right? Some reason. Like for me, Hunter Renfrow was never a Josh McDaniels guy. I just don't think that Josh McDaniels appreciated Hunter Renfrow like he should have. Right. I just think that Hunter Renfrow, especially what we've seen from those New England offenses, could have been such a great slot receiver for Josh McDaniels. For some reason, they never looked like they were on the same page. And then, like you said, that concussion against the Cardinals, that was what, week two when they were up by 20 at halftime. And then they ended up losing that game on that fumble and they took it back to the house. And that was how the game ended. He never was the same after that. And really his career was never the same. I know he made a quick return, but I don't believe he's even in the league right now. I think that he got signed by the Panthers after sitting out for a year, and I think that was it. So he's currently unemployed, and I think he's comfortable with that as well. He had a nice little run, but he was a hell of a player. Nate Hobbs, you're spot on about him. It was just injuries. injuries is what kept him off the field. And that's when he signed that free agent deal in Green Bay. You know, everyone asked me, well, man, how good is this player? I said, he's really good when healthy. The question is, he can't stay healthy. And then you see he didn't last long in Green Bay. Now he's with the 49ers on a 1-year deal. So, you know, for him, it's all about health. But Masses, 5th-round pick. Benson, 6th-round pick. Mike Washington Jr., 4th-round pick. Like, these guys that we're talking about, McCoy, 4th-round pick, who's got a massive chip on his shoulder. We got a chance to talk to him today, and he said he ain't going to forget all those teams that, you know, passed on him. And that's what you want. You want these guys to be motivated and have some kind of burn in their belly to get out there and be the best player that they can be. So thanks so much for that call. Do appreciate it. Keep that feedback coming to 702-365-9200. We'll come back, close out the show. We'll do it next here on Raider Nation Radio 920.
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6: What up, Q? Hey, real quick, brother. Hey, man, I've been listening to you for years, man. So it's a pleasure to finally get on with you, man. What's happening?
5: Chillin', man. Chillin'. I'm glad you got in, man. I'm glad you called in. Appreciate it.
6: Yeah. I'm a big fan, man. I'm trying to make it as quick as possible. Hey, look, the Max Crosby and Kirk Cousins thing. Hey, look, I'm glad that Kirk Cousins stood up to him. Max Crosby has been blowing up cats for years. Mm-hmm. I remember he did stuff with Michael Mayer a couple of years back, and then also I think he blew up Gardner Minshew. But, hey, man, he has to turn that to the other teams. And I get that, and he shouldn't change who he is, but he got to calm it down a little bit. And for the record, he's the only Raider that I have both jerseys. I have the home jersey and the away jersey for Max Crosby. Nice. Hey, I put him out there with my favorite Raider, the assassin, Jack Tatum. So I hope that he doesn't change, but he needs to hear that. That's it, Q. Love you, brother.
5: Hey, great call, man. Great call. Please don't let that be your last one, man. That was fantastic. Raider Mason, San Diego. And yeah, Max is going to be Max, man. He's got to always be Max, but, you know, he knows that going up against his own guys, he's got to be careful. Those red jerseys, he's definitely got to be careful. Speaking of jerseys, how about Mitch? Money Mitch. Welcome to the show. What you got?
7: What's poppin', Q? How you doing, Ari?
5: I'm good, man. You got a minute, brother?
7: Well, got a minute. Tick tock. First of all, I'm sure Fernando was rooting for Max. I'm just kidding. and don't worry about the Dodgers. Don't worry about it. Okay, we got it. We're winning this World Series. Terry's gonna sign. He's not going back to Detroit. They don't have the money, like half the teams. Yeah, we'll win 3-0 and there'll be a big strike. Unbelievable. Yeah, and I remember you, I know you're an Oakland guy. I remember it was like yesterday, yep. Canseco, the ball bouncing off his head. Maguire, he's 6'6". What do you have to cheat for? Anyway, I love these three running backs. I love the the tailbacks that we have. Maybe we can have Genty and, Washington together in the same backfield with the two hands, and it just kind of reminds me of Marcus Allen and, Bo Jackson.
5: There it is. There it is. Muddy Mitch, I had to flush. You only got 5 seconds left. 2 seconds. 1 second. No second.
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